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1: Most people who have gone through deep suffering have a knowledge and a wisdom others of us lack. Why? Because they learned on the bed of affliction. There is a message that God communicates in suffering itself.
2: Job was at his lowest moment, and when his friends showed up to comfort him, they did little more than compound his predicament. Round after round of counsel, and none of it touched the real ache of his suffering. Well, today on Insight for Living, Chuck Swindoll brings us to this precarious moment. Along the way, he'll show us that even long-winded speeches from well-meaning friends can stumble onto something true. As this final voice winds down, Job started to view God's character in a significant way. Chuck begins with prayer.
1: It's a wonderful reminder, our Father, to know that you stayed up all night planning this meeting, that you neither slumber nor sleep, that you've never met a moment when you were tired. You've never come to the end of your rope. And how patient and gracious you have been to us who frequently find ourselves there. How good you are to us. How gracious, giving us what we don't deserve, restoring us even when we resist your hand in our lives. Thank you, Father, for pursuing us when we weren't even looking for you, and for bringing peace when we were in the midst of such deep need. You are good all the time. Forgive us for comparing you to anyone we've ever known, or somehow thinking that there is something a lot like you in us, for apart from Christ, we are of all people most miserable. Left to ourselves, we would make a royal mess of our lives. We come today to learn and to grow and to worship, and for a change, not to be preoccupied with ourselves, some image in a mirror, some reputation we're trying to polish. Thank you that you are not impressed. Thank you for interrupting our world with reminders on occasion of our own limitations and weaknesses. It's as if you reach down and touch us. And whatever you touch, you change. Thank you, Father, for watching over us even when we don't know where to look for danger. Thank you for those in uniform who have the unenviable task of protecting their country. Heroic women and men who serve the cause of freedom. Give our president great guidance. These are threatening days. The Congress is divided. The people are unsure. We need you to intervene and to touch us there. Lord, for this moment now in time, we pray that you will put your hand upon different lives represented in this room. And some who couldn't make it today, for whatever reason, we pray that you will visit us with a fresh touch, your presence and your encouragement. Awaken us, free us, give us reminders that you do all things well. In the name of Jesus, we pray these things, and all God's people said, amen.
2: 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Chuck titled today's message, Another Long-Winded Monologue.
1: On top of Elihu's message to Job are three other friends who have taken far too long to say much too little to Job, who could have taught them all. And then Elihu, on the heels of everyone else, Eliphaz three times, Bildad three times, Zophar twice, and Job answering each one, you'll remember along the way, Elihu has waited, and then finally when he talks, you wonder why, honestly. Six chapters. So this is a, he gave him the whole load, I guess we could say. Rather than getting bogged down into needless detail, let's sort of slide our way along with Elihu, with apologies. Here's my take on what he has to say. Let me give you several observations. First, he delivers four speeches. Let me say secondly, his message contains two very fine points. First, God disciplines a person to turn him from the error of his ways. God disciplines a person to turn him or to turn her from the error of their ways. Second, God governs justly. He's fair. And the major theme of all that Elihu has to say is a good theme. God is sovereign. He is not only good all the time, he is in control all the time. He is sovereign and he doesn't explain himself, nor should he feel obligated to. Third, neither Job nor his counselors answer Elihu at any point. These chapters run uninterrupted. There's no question and answer. There's no response. There's no dialogue. It's all a monologue. It's a long-winded monologue. Interestingly about Elihu, unlike the others, it says four times at the beginning of his talk that he's angry. In fact, it says that he's burning with anger. Did you catch that when I read that earlier? Verse 2, the anger of Elihu burned. Against Job, his anger burned. Verse 3, his anger burned against his three friends. Verse 5, his anger burned as he spoke. Remember when you've spoken and you were angry? All of us can remember. Almost without exception, we said things we wish we hadn't said. We said more than we wish we would have said. We regret things that fell from our lips, especially if we were burning with anger. It's kind of a momentary out of control verbal condition. And that's Elihu. We're told a little of his background. You can check it for yourself. In verse 2 and verse 6, we're told where he's from and what family he's come from. And we're told he's younger. Did you get that? Verse 6, I am young in years, and you are old. Therefore, I was shy and afraid to tell you what I think. Ever been in that situation? Sure, most of us have. You're around those who are wiser, those who have more years on you. And we all have learned over the years that we need to respect those who are older. I think his words speak of intimidation. He's reluctant to speak. He's even, as he says, fearful. But he does make a good comment, because he's listened to those other gray heads. And he says in verse 9, 32:9, the abundant in years may not be wise, nor may elders understand justice. True, huh? In other words, years may cause you to listen closely, but you may not necessarily hear great wisdom just because a person is older. That's why I like the verse 18 of chapter 32. I'm full of words. He's also full of himself when you get to reading what he has to say. He's younger. He's rash. Let me suggest that he made four very real mistakes when he decided to talk. First, he took too long getting started. You know how we'll say to someone we know real well, like somebody in our family, get to the point. You know how you'll do that? Or what is it you're trying to say? Second, he comes across as pompous. He comes across as pompous. How do we come across as pompous? He leaves little room for response. He states his opinion with too much dogmatism. He sees himself as the final authority. He preaches. Let me give you a tip. It's helpful if you just leave the preaching to me. Okay? Let me take the hits. If it's one-on-one or one-on-a-few, don't preach. If it's with your kids, don't preach. If it's with your partner in life, don't preach. If it's with your boss or somebody who works for, don't preach. Preaching isn't appropriate in small group settings. And he forgets that. The third thing, he states what Job already knew. He brought nothing new out. That's why Job never responds. And fourth mistake, he never acknowledges that he doesn't know for sure. There's something refreshing about someone who has the floor, who's willing to say, I really don't know all that I should know about this, but it's wonderful when you're around someone who has a wealth of knowledge, but you hear them say, I'm not the final word. I do not care what authority you are, how long you've studied in the field, how many initials are after your name, what degrees you have earned and worked hard for, you are not the final word. You are still a learner. And the most intelligent are the most teachable. We still are learning. I learn from virtually every person I'm around. Every intern we've ever worked with, I've learned something valuable from the intern. Hopefully, they picked up some things as well. Elihu's not a learner. Elihu's busy with that long index finger bouncing against the sternum of Job and probably never himself had one boil. Job's covered with them. Don't be the Pope, Elihu. Learn from this man. Well, the first speech, he begins in chapter 32 and ends it at the end of chapter 33, and there's a couple of things in it I think are worth mentioning. He speaks first to all the men, verses 6 to 14, then he speaks to Job, 15 to 22, and then he continues on speaking to Job and finally gets to his point. Takes him forever, but he finally gets to a point, verse 13 of chapter 33. Why do you complain against him? H is capitalized appropriately. It refers to God, Job. Why do you complain against God that he does not give an account of all his doings? Indeed, God speaks once or twice, yet no one notices it. In good Hebrew poetry, he says once, yea, twice. Sometimes it'll say six, yea, seven. So he's saying God speaks in a couple of ways. First, verse 15, in a dream or a vision. If you like marking your Bible, put a little one there. That's the first way God speaks, at least he did in those days. And put a little two by verse 19. Man is also chastened with pain on his bed. God speaks when you're sick, when you're laid aside with unceasing complaint in his bones, describing the pain of life. So that his life loathes bread and his soul favorite food. His flesh wastes away from sight and his bones, which were not seen, stick out. It's a picture of going hungry and being so sick you don't even want to eat. Then his soul draws near to the pit. He thinks he's going to die and his life to those who bring death. Then he refers to a very interesting observation, a mediating angel. Now look closely. He says, God speaks in a dream and a vision in the night, verse 15. And he also speaks even in the pain. There is a message that God communicates in suffering itself. Most people who have gone through deep suffering have a knowledge and a wisdom others of us lack. Why? Because they learned on the bed of affliction. Yeah. And then how do we get the message from God to us? Well, Elihu suggests, look closely, verse 23, there is an angel as mediator for man. One out of 1,000. I think you may have never seen this before. I confess, I don't remember ever reading this before. They're rare. 1 in 1,000, we would say. To remind a man what is right for him, let him be gracious to him and say, deliver him from going down to the pit. And he delivers him from death. Let his flesh, verse 25, become fresher than in youth. Let him return to the days of his youthful vigor. Then he will pray to God and he will accept him, capital H. God will accept him and he may see his face with joy, may restore his righteousness to man. Let me pause here and let you look at that. Let your mind turn over what we just read. Now, admittedly, this may be Elihu's opinion, but it is inspired. It comes from the Spirit of God, and it's preserved for us in the sacred text. Interesting, isn't it? Could it be that certainly in those days when God communicated through dreams and visions, and in those days when God spoke directly to individuals in supernatural manners, could it be that there is a mediating angel? John Hartley, in his book, The Book of Job, writes, Elihu teaches that there is a heavenly intercessor who takes up the sufferer's case. This helper is an angel who functions as a mediator, one who will help whomever God is afflicting for disciplinary reasons. The identity of this mediating angel is uncertain. Elihu is also countering Eliphaz's position that there's no holy one to whom Job may turn for help. Elihu says that there is a special angel who works for the redemption of the afflicted. The phrase, one among 1,000, is taken by some to mean this mediating angel is a very special heavenly creature. In Elihu's teaching, this special angel works for the restoration of those who have strayed from the right way. How about that? Now, before I go on, let me caution here. God no longer speaks in dreams and visions. I think there are times we learn things while suffering. I certainly believe in the ministering spirits who are the angels who carry out God's bidding and sometimes even carry God's message. Most often they are invisible. We cannot hear them. We cannot see them. We cannot touch them. Though they can manifest themselves in human form and have done so. Hebrews 13 suggests that. I think these mediating angels, if in fact there are such, are rare. I think they carry his message. Now, we have now the Holy Spirit who takes the Word of God and reveals truth to us from the Scriptures. So be careful about guiding your life with dreams and visions, okay? I always get a little nervous when a fellow Christian says, oh, I had a vision, and God told me to tell you. I go, oh, whoa. I mean, I may not do that, but you need to know. Down inside, I'm going, oh, brother. You know, like this gal that saw the face of Jesus in an enchilada, you know. I see Snoopy in an enchilada. Doesn't mean Snoopy's there. I see him in clouds and all of that. That's nonsense. That's crazy-making stuff. Don't fall into that. You go there, I can take you to Zipville, where you'll find out all kinds of other things, and you will have no way of knowing it wasn't God. Because I say it's a vision, and he told me. People tell me, God told me so-and-so. I say, is he baritone or bass? And they don't like it when you ask him that, because it sounds like you don't believe God is miraculous. I believe he's miraculous. I believe he can do whatever he wishes to do. I just know he's limited the truth to his word, and I'm satisfied with that. When we exhaust the scriptures, then we can look for other sources. But we have a lifetime in which we cannot even exhaust one page of scripture. But in those days, before the Bible was complete, God gave his message through dreams and visions. And he spoke in the midst of the pain with mediating angels communicating. And Job, God's speaking to you in this. Are you hearing what he has to say? Interestingly, Job doesn't answer. The second speech begins in chapter 34. Elihu is pleading for his audience. Maybe he's seeing Job drift a little, kind of like Eutychus. Hear my words, you wise men, verse 2. Listen to me, you who know, for the ear tests words as the palate tastes food. He says it again in verse 16. If you have understanding, hear this. Listen to the sound of my words. Now he speaks only to Job until he gets to verse 33. Then he waits. It sounds like a pause. In 34:33, if you'll turn there, shall he recompense on your terms because you have rejected it? For you must choose and not I. Therefore, declare what you know. And I think he waits. And Job doesn't speak. Why doesn't Job answer? He's been there before. I don't mean this to sound wrong or to be ugly, but not every person needs an answer. You just let them go on. And you don't owe them an explanation. You don't need to give them proof of something. Job doesn't even answer Elihu here. So Elihu gets a little ticked. And he ends with a rather strong and firm word regarding repentance. And he now takes up the cause of the other counselors who were blaming Job at every turn. And that continues through chapter 35. I realize we're covering a lot of territory. I'm aware of that. Trust me, you're not missing a lot. 35 is a lot of 34. 34 is a lot of 14 and 12 and 9 and 7. It's the same old sing-song given in other words, but Elihu has nothing fresh to offer, and so Job doesn't answer him. In fact, Elihu ends by insulting Job at the end of chapter 35, which is this third speech you may recall in our outline. At the end of it, he sort of levels Job. Verse 13 of chapter 35, surely God will not listen to an empty cry, implying Job's cries are empty. Nor will the Almighty regard it. How much less when you say you do not behold him? The case is before him. You must wait for him. You hear the preaching? And now because he has not visited in his anger, nor has he acknowledged transgression well, so Job opens his mouth emptily. He multiplies words without knowledge. That's really insulting to say it like that. Eugene Peterson gets the idea when he paraphrases, Job, you talk sheer nonsense, nonstop nonsense. That's the way he ends. And then he goes to his fourth message. And Job patiently waits for him to finish. But you know what? When you get toward the end of Elihu's speech, he gets back on target. In fact, chapter 36 and into 37, he covers four bases. Listen to them. They all make sense. First, God watches over the righteous. If the righteous commit a transgression, he lets them know they've done wrong. If they respond to the rod of discipline, he restores them. If they don't, they suffer the consequences. That's awfully good theology. One man suggests that chapter 36 is the best theology in the book of Job thus far. And he may very well be right.
2: What a picture of our God, watching over us, correcting us when we wander, restoring us when we respond. That's the God Job is beginning to see, even in the middle of his pain. This is Insight for Living, and there's much more that Chuck Swindoll wants to show us in this comprehensive study about Job, a man of heroic endurance. Maybe you've been listening today and projecting your own story onto Job's. Well, here's the lingering lesson. God sees you, and he cares for you. Yes, the same God who governs the heaven is attentive to all the details of our lives. His compassion brings comfort to all of us because we all have our own story to tell. And sometimes our story includes suffering. Along those lines, we want to point you to our featured resource today. It's a book that Chuck's written called Finding God When the World's on Fire. 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
1: Here's the weather for the Southern Light listening area. It's currently 63 degrees under clear skies. Humidity 55%. The wind is calm. The forecast for this evening, scattered clouds with a light breeze. The temp about 59. Overnight, a few clouds and the temp 49. And then tomorrow, a cloud here and there with a bit of wind. Temperature 73 degrees. And that's the weather for the Northern Shenandoah Valley listening area.
2: And welcome. We are gathering at a wonderful Wesleyan campground in Fairmount, Indiana, where folks have come to camp meeting for over a century. Come on in. Join

0: shining out God's love through music on Southern Light.
1: There's a minister in Waco, Texas several years ago. I won't give you his name because I don't want to embarrass him on this album. But he's what you call a rather enthusiastic kind of preacher. That Methodists aren't accustomed to this. They rarely ever get enough preaching to sweat through. Just kind of hang in there and be sociable, wear organdy gloves and things like that. And this preacher was one of these kind of guys. He was kind of a showman. And on Sunday nights, he got real loose. And he'd come down out of the pulpit and preach in the house to people. Just carry on. And I remember one Sunday night, he got out in the aisle, and he was just letting somebody have it. And he says, in this 2 Peter 3:2 says, and he went blank, couldn't remember the verse. 2 Peter 3:2, I remind you. And he couldn't think. So he runs back down the aisle, up on the steps, opens the Bible, whiplashes through the pages, finds it, goes, runs back down there, and then finishes the quotation. Now, that's the way he was. Well, I went to Baylor University in Waco, and the students used to just turn out in droves to go down there on Sunday night because this guy would just turn the place into kind of a wild circus. And you never knew what would happen next, but it was kind of crazy. One Sunday night, just before the evening service, a lady came back to his study who was one of his members. And she called him by name, and she said, my brother is here from Ohio, and he's pastor of a church there. And I just thought perhaps you might like to know that he's in the service. And the pastor, with a marvelous, booming, go-get-em kind of voice, said, wonderful. Said, I think I should call on him for prayer this evening. Would he be willing to do that? Well, yes, he'd be pleased, I'm sure. He said, good. So he gets the fellow's name down. And in the service comes out, and he says, we're so pleased tonight to have worshiping with us from Ohio. Brother such and such, call the man by name, and he says, at this time, I'd like to ask him to lead us to the throne of grace in a word of prayer. Bowed his head. Well, unbeknownst to this pastor, the visiting preacher

was a Pentecostal holiness in high gear type. And the minute he was called on for prayer, he grabbed the pew in front of him and half launched himself in prayer. Oh, God, we thank you, and just off and running. Well, the church was used to the pastor being kind of an unusual type, but they weren't used to this enthusiasm. And I mean, he was off and running. Oh, God, one of these mornings we're going to wake up and look outside and it's going to be darkness. Well, the pastor sort of, you know, caught fire with this old boy. And he says, oh, yes. And the fellow says, we're going to call Hong Kong, China. They're going to say it's dark over here. The preacher says, oh, God, help us. We're going to call Honolulu. They're going to say it's dark over here. Preacher says, oh, God, help us. We're going to call San Francisco. And they're going to say it's dark over here. He says, oh, God, help us. We're going to call Washington, D.C. They're going to say it's dark over here. He says, oh, God, what a phone bill. True.

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1: Nancy DeMoss Wolgemuth says we can all learn from the mother of Jesus.
2: And what Mary did in carrying the life of the Son of God in her womb for those 9 months and giving birth to that child is just a picture of what God wants to do in and through each of us. God has placed within us as his children the life of his Son Jesus. And our task, our calling, our purpose here on earth is to be instruments of giving the life of Jesus to this world.
1: This is Revive Our Hearts with Nancy DeMoss Wolgemuth, author of Surrender, The Heart God Controls. For Monday, September 14th, I'm Dana Gresh. Well, today we are revisiting a beloved series on Mary of Nazareth. You might be wondering why we're talking about her in September. We associate Mary with Christmas, right? I mean, after all, she's the mother of Jesus. I feel you. But I've got good news. There's no rule that says we can only think about Mary during the Christmas season. No. Her example can and should inspire us all year round. God called this young woman to a life of radical surrender to his will. And you know what? He's calling us to do the same. Let's join Nancy in the series, Mary of Nazareth. And let's do so prayerfully, seeking the Lord for how he might invite us to surrender our own stories to him.
2: As I've talked with Christian women all over this country, I found that many of them have a deep desire in their heart to be a godly woman. But some of them have shared with me that they really don't know how to be a godly woman, because in many cases, they have not had any models of what a woman of God looks like. I'm so thankful that the scripture gives us some wonderful portraits of godly women. And one of my very favorite is the story of Mary of Nazareth, Mary, the mother of Jesus. Now, in some of our traditions, Mary has been exalted to a position honestly beyond that which scripture gives to her. But some other traditions, in reaction to that perhaps, have really de-emphasized Mary and have not given her the honor that the scripture does give to her. So we want to strike a balance there and again go back to the Word of God and find out what the scripture has to say about this woman. Over the next several sessions, we're going to be looking at some qualities in the life of Mary of Nazareth. And they're qualities that are true of a woman who wants to be a woman of God. These qualities, when you put them together, paint a portrait of a godly woman. And in this woman, we find a model. We find an example, not a perfect one, but one who teaches us much about what it means to walk with God as women in our day. Now, let me ask you to turn in your Bible, if you would, to the Gospel of Luke, chapter 1. The Gospel of Luke, chapter 1. And let me just tell you that as we look at each of these qualities, I'm going to be asking us a series of questions in relation to each of these qualities to help us evaluate, is this a quality that's true in my life? God never intended just that we should get the Word of God into our minds. God wants us to get this Word into our hearts and into our lives, and then through our lives to reproduce that truth of the Word of God in the lives of others. So we're not just going to learn about Mary, but we're going to ask some penetrating and heart questions to see where we are in relation to these qualities. I'm reading in Luke chapter 1, beginning in verse 26. In the sixth month, God sent the angel Gabriel to Nazareth, a town in Galilee, to a virgin pledged to be married to a man named Joseph, a descendant of David. The virgin's name was Mary. The angel went to her and said, "Greetings, you who are highly favored. The Lord is with you." Mary was greatly troubled at his words and wondered what kind of greeting this might be. But the angel said to her, "Do not be afraid, Mary. You have found favor with God. You will be with child and give birth to a son, and you are to give him the name Jesus. He will be great and will be called the Son of the Most High." Now, as the story of Mary's life begins to unfold, the first thing that stands out to me about this woman is that she was a very ordinary woman. Nothing remarkable or extraordinary about her. Apparently, she was not from a wealthy family. She was not from a famous family. She was probably uneducated, probably illiterate, not able to read, because women in that day were not taught to read. She was a single, young woman, probably just a young teenager. She was engaged to be married, and I just imagine she was doing what engaged women do, thinking about getting married, and that this was perhaps all that was on her mind, preparing to see her lifelong dreams fulfilled, to be a wife and a mother. She was not expecting anything unusual, anything out of the ordinary to come into her life. But one day, God shook this young girl's world, and everything changed. From the appearance of this angel, the messenger of God sent to Mary, nothing was ever the same in her life from that day forward. She was an ordinary woman. And as we examine her life, we see that it is her relationship with Jesus that is what gave her life significance. That's what makes her worth studying. That's why we're reading about her today. It was the relationship that she had to Jesus that made her extraordinary. The angel said to her in verse 28, "The Lord is with you. Blessed are you among women." And let me say, you may not think of yourself as an extraordinary person. You may think of yourself as a very ordinary woman. But when you have a relationship with the God of heaven, when the Lord is with you and in you, that gives your life significance and worth and value. That's what makes the difference in your life or in anyone's life. In the first chapter of 1 Corinthians, Paul talks about this very matter. Apparently, we're not the only ones who've ever wondered how God could use us. And in 1 Corinthians 1, beginning at verse 26, Paul says, "Think of what you were when you were called. When you came to faith in Christ, not many of you were wise by human standards. Some were, but not many. Not many were influential. Not many were of noble birth. But God chose the foolish things of the world to shame the wise. God chose the weak things of the world to shame the strong. He chose the lowly things of this world and the despised things. Why? So that no one may boast before him." If your life makes any difference in anyone else's life or in the kingdom of God in the light of eternity, it won't be because you were something special. It won't be because you were extraordinary. It will be because you have an extraordinary God and you've walked in relationship with him. And then when God uses you, you'll never be able to get the credit for what God has done. Everyone will know, you will know, others will know, God has done this. Mary was an ordinary woman, and it was a relationship with Christ that made her extraordinary. And so let me ask you this question as we seek to apply these qualities to our own lives. What is it that gives your life significance? And do you believe that God can use your life to make a difference in this world? You may think, "I'm not a speaker, I'm not a singer, I'm just a mom at home with these kids." Listen, don't ever tell me you're just a mom at home with these kids. May your tribe increase. God has given you a special calling as a mom, as a wife, there in your home, and it's your relationship with Christ that gives you significance. And in the midst of being obedient to God and living out your faith in the sphere where God has placed you, that's how God will use your life to make a difference in this world. Now, I see, secondly, that Mary was a pure woman. She was a woman who had a pure heart. We're told that she was a virgin. Now, that may not sound unusual to you, but keep in mind that Mary lived in the town of Nazareth. She lived in a community that was noted for its moral corruption. Nazareth was located on a major trade route, and frequently Gentile merchants and Roman soldiers would come through, and many of the young women in Nazareth would make themselves available to these men. But in an age and a geographic location that were known for their moral corruption, Mary had kept herself pure. When God was looking for a vessel to carry the life of his son and to bring that life into this world, God looked for a woman with a pure heart. I think of the biography of Frances Havergal, who is one of our great American songwriters, hymn writers, and her biography is called "Kept for the Master's Use." I know that there are women in this room who are reaping today the blessings and benefits of having made right choices over the years and having a long-term commitment to personal purity. There are others in this room who know the pain and the loss and the regret of not having kept yourself pure. Now, that doesn't mean that God can't use you, because God can and will bless a repentant heart, and he can and will restore purity to a heart that is truly repentant before him. But I believe if you've been down that road, that you would agree that we need desperately to teach our daughters and our younger women today the importance and the value of a commitment to personal purity, the possibility of living a life without regrets. And so I ask this question: are you a pure woman? Do you have a pure heart? Are you pure in your motives, your thoughts, and your private habits? God is looking today for pure women that he can use as his instruments to accomplish his purposes in this world. We're going to see in the life of Mary that God wanted someone who would bring his son into this world. But you know, today God's still looking for women, vessels, instruments, who will be carriers, containers of the life of his son Jesus, and will take him into this world that so desperately needs to see him. In order to do that, God is looking for pure vessels that he can fill with his Holy Spirit. Now I want us to notice today that Mary was also an undeserving woman. An undeserving woman. When the angel first approached Mary in Luke chapter 1, and we're in verse 28, the angel went to her and said, "Greetings, you who are highly favored." That word could be translated, "you who are graciously accepted." You know, if you're accepted in the eyes of the Lord, it's all of grace. That's the only way to be accepted in the eyes of the Lord, is of grace. There is nothing in us that deserves his favor. It's all unmerited and undeserved. She marvels that God would choose her, that God would use her to accomplish his purposes in this world. I love that story in the Old Testament. You find it in the Song of Solomon, a little book stuck away there in the middle of the Bible. And the story is told of a king who wanted to find a bride. And much to everyone's surprise, he didn't pick one of the women in the capital city who was beautiful or well-educated or came from a famous family. But instead, he went out into the countryside, into a rural area, and there he found a nobody. A young woman who was working in her family's vineyard. Her skin was coarse and darkened by having been beat upon by the sun, and she was not anything spectacular, not at all the making of a bride for a king. At least no one else would have thought. But the king said to her, "I want you to be my bride." And she's astounded. She's amazed that he would choose her. She never gets over the wonder that he would love her. She keeps asking, you sense her asking throughout the Song of Solomon, "Why would he have chosen me?" Do you know there's never an answer given to that question, except he loved her. And so we ask this question as we're asking questions of each of these qualities to help us see where we are in relation to these points. Are you conscious that anything good or useful about your life is the result of his undeserved grace poured out on you? Do you realize that there's nothing good, nothing useful that you have to offer him, that it's all of his grace? She was an undeserving woman. Now, I want us to read ahead in the passage. We've been in Luke chapter 1, and I want to pick up with the account at verse 26. The scripture says that God sent the angel Gabriel to Nazareth, to a virgin pledged to be married. She was an engaged young woman. The angel said to her, "The Lord is with you. You are graciously accepted or highly favored." And Mary was troubled by these words. But the angel said to her, verse 30, "Don't be afraid. You have found favor with God. You will be with child and give birth to a son, and you are to give him the name Jesus. The Lord God will give him the throne of his father David, and he will reign over the house of Jacob forever. His kingdom will never end." Now in response, verse 34, Mary says to the angel, "How will this be, since I am a virgin?" And the angel's answer, I just love. The angel says, "The Holy Spirit will come upon you, and the power of the Most High will overshadow you. So the Holy One to be born will be called the Son of God." Now, as we look at this passage, I see that Mary was a chosen woman, chosen by God. She didn't choose God. God chose her. She didn't choose to be this instrument that God would use. God said, "I want you." We can't explain God's choices, but we trust him and we thank him for them. She was chosen by God for a special task of eternal significance. Not because she was anything. Let's not forget that. But because God was with her. That's what the angel said. God is with you. That's what gives you favor. I think of that passage in John chapter 15 where Jesus said to his disciples, "You did not choose me, but I chose you to go and bear fruit, fruit that will last." And can I say to each of you women in this room, God has chosen you for a task of supreme eternal significance. God chose you. Now, you may not feel very chosen, but God has chosen you. If you are a child of God, he chose you. You weren't looking for him. He went looking for you. And he has a purpose for your life. You say, well, God had a great purpose for Mary's life, but he didn't really have any significant purpose for my life. Jesus said, I chose you. And he said, I chose you so that you could go and produce fruit. Fruit that would last. God wants to use you to give spiritual life to others. And what Mary did in carrying the life of the Son of God in her womb for those 9 months and giving birth to that child is just a picture of what God wants to do in and through each of us. God has placed within us as his children the life of his Son Jesus. And our task, our calling, our purpose here on earth is to be instruments of giving the life of Jesus to this world. So let me ask this question. Are you conscious of having been chosen by God to fulfill a specific purpose in this generation? Have you ever stopped to think about the fact that God chose you? Not just for salvation, wonderful as that is, but even beyond that, to be a part of his redemptive plan in the lives of your children, your mate, your friends, your co-workers, people in your church, people in your community. God wants to use you as an instrument of bearing the life of Jesus in others. Now I want us to look at another characteristic in the life of Mary, and we see it in the passage we just read. We see also that she was a spirit-filled woman. A spirit-filled woman. You see, the task for which God chose Mary was humanly impossible. She was a virgin. She could not conceive and bear a child. And so her natural response was, how can this be? I'm a virgin. Have you ever found yourself asking God when he gives you a task, like raising those children, loving that man, doing that job, teaching that Sunday school class, leading that Bible study group, how can I do this? I don't have the gifts. I don't have the abilities. I don't have the wisdom. I don't have the experience. Ladies, I wish I could count the number of times I have felt this and said it to the Lord and to others. How can I do this? I don't have the ability. This is impossible. Well, God has an answer for that question. And the answer he gave Mary is the same answer he has given me over and over again. And it's his answer to you. The angel said, the Holy Spirit will come upon you. And the power of the Most High will overshadow you. You see, this task was only to be possible by the power of the Holy Spirit. God chose a woman that he knew couldn't have a child because God wanted to get the glory for himself. This was to be the Son of God. God knew it would require the power of his Holy Spirit. God specializes in the impossible so that we can never get the glory. And don't ever forget that you cannot do whatever God has called you to do. Oh, you can do a lot of good things, but you and I will never accomplish anything of eternal significance apart from the power of the Holy Spirit coming upon us and filling us and enabling us to do the will of God. You can't parent those children. You can't love that husband. You can't care for that elderly parent. You can't be the woman you need to be in your workplace, in your church, and in your community. You cannot fulfill the ministry responsibilities that God has placed upon you. You can't do it. And by the way, as soon as we think we've got a little experience under our belt and we can do this, at that point, I believe, in a sense, we become useless to God. Because then it's just the natural man, the natural woman, the natural flesh doing what flesh can do best. But flesh can never please God. Only the Holy Spirit working and moving on us and in us and through us can bring about results that are pleasing to God. That's why we've got to be willing to get out of the way, to let God take over, and by faith to be filled with the Holy Spirit of God, knowing that He can do it in me and through me. So let me ask you some questions here. Are you depending on the power of the Holy Spirit to be and do that for which God has chosen you? Think about the responsibilities God has given you in your role as a woman in this season of life. Are you consciously depending on the power of the Holy Spirit to do that job, to fulfill that task? And are you seeking a fresh, daily filling of His Holy Spirit in your life? When you became a Christian, the scripture says that the Holy Spirit came to live inside of you, and He never leaves you. But we're called upon to be continually being filled with the Holy Spirit. And one of the prayers I pray most often is, Lord, fill me afresh this day with Your Holy Spirit. I may have done the tasks that I'm going to do this day 100 times before. I may think I'm experienced. I may think I'm good at those things now. But I know that apart from You, nothing of eternal significance will be accomplished this day. So, Lord, I look to You to overshadow me, to fill me with Your Spirit. And then I know that the results will be truly supernatural.
1: Nancy DeMoss Wolgemuth has been showing you why it's so important to do everything for God's glory and by His power. This is a truth we've been reflecting on a lot these days as we've celebrated 25 years of Revive Our Hearts. No ministry can faithfully share God's word for a quarter century apart from the enabling grace of the Holy Spirit. He's been so good to us, and it's been a joy to hear how you have been blessed as a result. One listener from Poland wrote to Nancy to say how grateful she is for Revive Our Hearts. She wrote, "Words cannot describe the amount of blessing this ministry brings to my life. I'm a mother of eight, so my life is busy, but at the same time, I need the word all the more because I have to nourish not only my heart, but also the hearts of my children. I'm so thirsty," she writes, "so hungry. But God has provided a way for me to stay in His word, even when I'm cooking, driving, or doing laundry. I listen to His word, and I listen to your teaching, dear Nancy." Thank you for sharing undilutedly God's word, for sticking to it, for being faithful to it. It's so refreshing to see someone teaching the word of God without mixing in the world's wisdom. You are not ashamed to say you believe it, every word. So few people in my country do so. And I'm grateful for the encouragement God provides through all the resources on your website. Praise God. You know, we're able to share those resources with women all around the world because listeners chose to support us, to surrender their finances to the Lord and say, "I'm giving to Revive Our Hearts so God's word reaches further to women in the U.S., in Poland, and beyond." By His grace, it will keep spreading, and God will call women across the globe to freedom, fullness, and fruitfulness in Christ. 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Please be back for Revive Our Hearts. 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
1: Here's the weather for the Southern Light listening area. The temperature 59 degrees under clear skies. Humidity 67%. The wind is calm. The forecast for this evening, scattered clouds with a light breeze. The temp about 59. Overnight, a few clouds and the temp 49. And then tomorrow, a cloud here and there with a bit of wind. Temperature 73 degrees. And that's the weather for the Northern Shenandoah Valley listening area.

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1: 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That's the Down East Boys in concert Sunday, September 20th, 11 a.m. at Woodbine Assembly of God Church in Clearbrook, Virginia. Coming up in Winchester, Virginia on Thursday, September 24th, beginning at 9 a.m., hosted by the Greenhouse of Old Town on Piccadilly Street in Winchester, there will be a prayer breakfast, life and marriage tour event for prayer, community, and meaningful conversation. Guest speaker will be the Honorable Winsome Earl Sears. 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And that's a look at some events coming up here in the Southern Light listening area.

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A promise now from God's Word in Isaiah 41. For I, the Lord thy God, will hold thy right hand. 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
1: Here's the weather for the Southern Light listening area. Currently 55 degrees under clear skies. Humidity 76%. The wind is calm. The overnight forecast, scattered clouds, and the temp 49. And then tomorrow, a few clouds and somewhat breezy, temperature 73 degrees. And that's the weather for the northern Shenandoah Valley listening area.

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1: We've got a song that we want to do for you that we introduced to gospel music, at least to our part of gospel music. We introduced it a long time ago, and we've been singing it for a long time. I hope you'll enjoy it. 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

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The Down East Boys will be in concert on Sunday, September 20th at 11 a.m. for the 82nd Homecoming Service of Woodbine Assembly of God Church. The church is located at 626 West

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That's the Down East Boys in concert Sunday, September 20th, 11 a.m. at Woodbine Assembly of God Church in Clearbrook, Virginia. Coming up in Winchester, Virginia on Thursday, September 24th, beginning at 9 a.m., hosted by the Greenhouse of Old Town on Piccadilly Street in Winchester, there will be a prayer breakfast, life and marriage tour event for prayer, community, and meaningful conversation. Guest speaker will be the Honorable Winsome Earl Sears. For more information or to register, contact the Greenhouse of Old Town in Winchester at 540-535-9137. 540-535-9137. And that's a look at some events coming up here in the Southern Light listening area.

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1: 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That's the Down East Boys in concert Sunday, September 20th, 11 a.m. at Woodbine Assembly of God Church in Clearbrook, Virginia. Coming up in Winchester, Virginia on Thursday, September 24th, beginning at 9 a.m., hosted by the Greenhouse of Old Town on Piccadilly Street in Winchester, there will be a prayer breakfast, life and marriage tour event for prayer, community, and meaningful conversation. Guest speaker will be the Honorable Winsome Earl Sears. 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And that's a look at some events coming up here in the Southern Light listening area.

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In Matthew, Jesus reminds us, "For where two or three are gathered together in my name, there am I in the midst of them."

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1: Here's the weather for the Southern Light listening area. Currently 55 degrees, under clear skies, humidity 86%. The wind is calm. The overnight forecast, scattered clouds, the temp about 55. And then tomorrow, a few clouds and somewhat breezy, 81 degrees. And that's the weather for the Northern Shenandoah Valley listening area.

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I'll stand up and I'll dare to be different. 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
1: 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That's the Down East Boys in concert Sunday, September 20th, 11 a.m. at Woodbine Assembly of God Church in Clearbrook, Virginia. Coming up in Winchester, Virginia on Thursday, September 24th, beginning at 9 a.m., hosted by the Greenhouse of Old Town on Piccadilly Street in Winchester, there will be a prayer breakfast, life and marriage tour event for prayer, community, and meaningful conversation. Guest speaker will be the Honorable Winsome Earl Sears. 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And that's a look at some events coming up here in the Southern Light listening area.

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1: Here's the weather for the Southern Light listening area. The temp is currently 54 degrees under clear skies, 89% humidity. The wind is calm. The overnight forecast, scattered clouds, the temp about 55. And then tomorrow, a few clouds and somewhat breezy, 81 degrees. And that's the weather for the Northern Shenandoah Valley listening area.

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1: 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That's the Down East Boys in concert Sunday, September 20th, 11 a.m. at Woodbine Assembly of God Church in Clearbrook, Virginia. Coming up in Winchester, Virginia on Thursday, September 24th, beginning at 9 a.m., hosted by the Greenhouse of Old Town on Piccadilly Street in Winchester, there will be a prayer breakfast, life and marriage tour event for prayer, community, and meaningful conversation. Guest speaker will be the Honorable Winsome Earl Sears. 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And that's a look at some events coming up here in the Southern Light listening area.

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1: 1 Corinthians 15:34, Paul says, "Awake to righteousness and sin not. For some have not the knowledge of God, and I speak this to your shame."
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1: Here's the weather for the Southern Light listening area. It's currently 50 degrees under clear skies, 93% humidity. The wind is calm. The overnight forecast, scattered clouds, the temp about 55. And then tomorrow, a few clouds and somewhat breezy, 81 degrees. And that's the weather for the Northern Shenandoah Valley listening area.

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1: 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That's the Down East Boys in concert Sunday, September 20th, 11 a.m. at Woodbine Assembly of God Church in Clearbrook, Virginia. Coming up in Winchester, Virginia on Thursday, September 24th, beginning at 9 a.m., hosted by the Greenhouse of Old Town on Piccadilly Street in Winchester, there will be a prayer breakfast, life and marriage tour event for prayer, community, and meaningful conversation. Guest speaker will be the Honorable Winsome Earl Sears. For more information or to register, contact the Greenhouse of Old Town in Winchester at 540-535-9137. 540-535-9137. And that's a look at some events coming up here in the Southern Light listening area.

God's love in word and song here on Southern Light. In Galatians 1:10, Paul says, "For do I now persuade men or God? Or do I seek to please men? For if I yet pleased men, I should not be the servant of Christ."

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I could hear

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Moses must have felt when he got down to that Red Sea. For that Red Sea was deep and wide, and Pharaoh's army not far behind. He didn't know what to do. But God said, Moses, look at here, boy, stretch forth your hand. Then they crossed

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1: Here's the weather for the Southern Light listening area. It's currently 50 degrees under clear skies. Humidity 87%. The wind is calm. The forecast for this morning, partly cloudy, the temp about 55. This afternoon, a few clouds and somewhat breezy. Temperature 73 degrees. Then this evening, the sky will be clear with some light wind. The temp 62. And that's the weather for the Northern Shenandoah Valley listening area.

540-662-2471. 540-662-2471. That's the Down East Boys in concert Sunday, September 20th, 11 a.m. at Woodbine Assembly of God Church in Clearbrook, Virginia. Coming up in Winchester, Virginia on Thursday, September 24th, beginning at 9 a.m., hosted by the Greenhouse of Old Town on Piccadilly Street in Winchester, there will be a prayer breakfast, life and marriage tour event for prayer, community, and meaningful conversation. Guest speaker will be the Honorable Winsome Earl Sears. For more information or to register, contact the Greenhouse of Old Town in Winchester at 540-535-9137. 540-535-9137. And that's a look at some events coming up here in the Southern Light listening area.

0: If the trumpet sounds tonight, this is the place to be, because we got our tickets paid for, our seats reserved, and we're flying first class with Jesus, aren't we?
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2: Colossians 3, 23 and 24. And whatsoever ye do, do it heartily, as to the Lord, and not unto men, knowing that of the Lord you shall receive the reward of the inheritance, for you serve the Lord Christ.

Many are starting to ask, what has happened to our young people? Teen pregnancy is at an all-time high. Sex, drugs, and alcohol are words America's children all too many times have learned from experience. And school shootings have let us know that this nation's children have overdosed on violence through television, movies, music, and video games. Kids killing kids and teachers at the schoolhouse. And 40 years ago, teachers listed as their number one problem, gum chewing in class. Maybe the question we should be asking is, where are the parents? Where are the parents when the cable company asks if they want the movie channels in their homes and they say yes, opening up their children to the most graphic violence, the most perverted sexual activity, and an almost constant cursing of God's name? No matter what Hollywood says, our children are imitators of what they see and hear. How do you think they learn to walk, talk, and eat? If you want to protect your children, get the evil influences of Hollywood's hellish movies out of your home. Where are the parents when youngsters sit for hours being taught how to kill by violent video games? Where are the parents when rock music blares from the stereo in their children's bedroom and they sit surrounded by posters of rock's most celebrated entertainers on their walls? Mom, Dad, these songs promote rape, Satanism, teen sex, and they glorify the use of drugs and alcohol. Parents, there is no excuse for your children's heroes to be the green-haired, earring-wearing, perverted lyrics-singing, devil-promoting rock stars of this generation. Tear down the posters. Get rid of the CDs and cassettes. They have no place in the home of a child of God. And it is your home. You are in charge, and God expects you to keep it pure. I have too much invested in my children. I have loved them too much, prayed for them too long, walked the floor and cradled their fevered bodies at midnight too many times to let a government that's lost its respect for God, or a Hollywood that's focused on corrupting the morals of a nation, or a rock star who spits in the face of God, steal the minds of my children or tell me how they ought to be raised. They are my children. This is my job, and I will do my duty until God relieves me, and I will do it for the sake of my children.

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1: Here's the weather for the Southern Light listening area. It's currently 50 degrees under clear skies. Humidity 87%. The wind is calm. The forecast for this morning, partly cloudy, the temp about 55. This afternoon, a few clouds and somewhat breezy, temperature 73 degrees. Then this evening, the sky will be clear with some light wind, the temp 62. And that's the weather for the northern Shenandoah Valley listening area.

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1: You poor old soul.
0: Hey, don't you feel sorry? Should the Lord call me before I finish this song?

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For more information, contact the church at 540-662-2471. 540-662-2471. That's the Down East Boys in concert Sunday, September 20th, 11 a.m. at Woodbine Assembly of God Church in Clearbrook, Virginia. Coming up in Winchester, Virginia on Thursday, September 24th, beginning at 9 a.m., hosted by the Greenhouse of Old Town on Piccadilly Street in Winchester, there will be a prayer breakfast, life and marriage tour event for prayer, community, and meaningful conversation. Guest speaker will be the Honorable Winsome Earl Sears. For more information or to register, contact the Greenhouse of Old Town in Winchester at 540-535-9137. 540-535-9137. And that's a look at some events coming up here in the Southern Light listening area.

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1: Here's the weather for the Southern Light listening area. It's currently 48 degrees under clear skies, 93% humidity. The wind is calm. The forecast for this morning, partly cloudy, the temp about 55. This afternoon, a few clouds and somewhat breezy, temperature 73 degrees. Then this evening, the sky will be clear with some light wind, the temp 62. And that's the weather for the Northern Shenandoah Valley listening area.

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2: 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That's the Down East Boys in concert Sunday, September 20th, 11 a.m. at Woodbine Assembly of God Church in Clearbrook, Virginia. Coming up in Winchester, Virginia on Thursday, September 24th, beginning at 9 a.m., hosted by the Greenhouse of Old Town on Piccadilly Street in Winchester, there will be a prayer breakfast, life and marriage tour event for prayer, community, and meaningful conversation. Guest speaker will be the Honorable Winsome Earl Sears. 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And that's a look at some events coming up here in the Southern Light listening area.

0: Here's the weather for the Southern Light listening area. It's currently 48 degrees under clear skies, 93% humidity. The wind is calm. The forecast for this morning, partly cloudy, the temp about 55. This afternoon, a few clouds and somewhat breezy, temperature 73 degrees. Then this evening, the sky will be clear with some light wind, the temp 62. And that's the weather for the Northern Shenandoah Valley listening area.
1: Judas wanted Jesus to rise up and become an earthly king to overthrow the Romans and make the Roman oppression go away.
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1: That is good. That's not a bad desire. Oftentimes, the outcomes that we want, they're good. They're not bad desires. 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Different doesn't always mean bad. Different just means different. What Jesus's plan was, he was going to rise up. He was going to become a king, but he wasn't just after saving the people of the day. He was after eternal salvation. God's plan was so much bigger than what Judas could even fathom.
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1: Here's the weather for the Southern Light listening area. It's currently 48 degrees under clear skies, 93% humidity. The wind is calm. The forecast for this morning, partly cloudy, the temp about 55. This afternoon, a few clouds and somewhat breezy, temperature 73 degrees. Then this evening, the sky will be clear with some light wind, the temp 62. And that's the weather for the Northern Shenandoah Valley listening area.
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3: Early one morning, while enjoying a cup of coffee on my front porch, a gray tabby kitten came slinking down our driveway. When he saw me, he bolted for the woods like lightning had struck him. A couple of mornings later, he returned. He was very thin and scared. I was eating a biscuit, so I tossed some of it towards him. He crept up to the biscuit and devoured it. I called Mary Alice to tell her what had just happened. She said that kitten needs more than a biscuit. Go buy him some quality cat food. We then agreed that we were absolutely not keeping this kitten, especially since we have a dog that isn't fond of other animals. My wife started feeding the kitten his special food and eventually gained his trust. She said we needed to take him to the vet for a basic checkup before finding him a home. At the vet, he was given his required shots, checked for fleas, tested for leukemia and other maladies. All I know is I was happy it was only a routine checkup because it still costs more than the first car I ever purchased. But I'm thrilled to tell you this tabby kitten found a loving home. Ours. He also acquired a new warm bed, toys, and healthy food. And it all started with a biscuit. You know, I was sitting in church the other day wondering about the stories of the people sitting around me. Most of us seek God for whatever we think we need the most. But when we meet Christ, we find so much more. We not only find forgiveness, grace, and love, we find our forever home.
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1: These announcements are brought to you as a community service of Southern Light. The Down East Boys will be in concert on Sunday, September 20th at 11 a.m. for the 82nd Homecoming Service of Woodbine Assembly of God Church. 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That's the Down East Boys in concert Sunday, September 20th, 11 a.m. at Woodbine Assembly of God Church in Clearbrook, Virginia. Coming up in Winchester, Virginia on Thursday, September 24th, beginning at 9 a.m., hosted by the Greenhouse of Old Town on Piccadilly Street in Winchester, there will be a prayer breakfast, life and marriage tour event for prayer, community, and meaningful conversation. Guest speaker will be the Honorable Winsome Earl Sears. For more information or to register, contact the Greenhouse of Old Town in Winchester at 540-535-9137. 540-535-9137. And that's a look at some events coming up here in the Southern Light listening area.

0: Welcome to Evidence for the Hope Ministries. I'm Reverend David Brown. Years ago, I had the privilege of being invited to assist the state of Virginia in saving the honeybees. Virginia Tech University set up a semester of training in their beekeeping entomology class at the State Arboretum in Berryville, Virginia. I then had about 500,000 bees in my hives and had come to their attention by way of our county agricultural representative. 20% of all worldwide food sources, including berries and fruits, also exist solely due to the honeybee. Bees pollinate more than 130 different foods and provide delicious and nutritious honey. They are important to world economy and health. During my training, my professor said that honeybees evolved from wasps, which I immediately and politely contested. I pointed out that honeybees eat pollen and honey, and that wasps exist on protein from bugs that they kill. I also noted that bees have honeycombed hives made mostly with wax, and wasps live in a papery home. Honeybees will live in one hive all of their lives, but wasps only live in their hive one season. I also noted there are 20 different body parts between them that needed to evolve, and their entire dietary systems needed to evolve. Wasps also have slick, skinny legs, and honeybees have hairy legs that trap pollen in sacs. Wasps have no sacs. Wasps are not true pollinators, as are bees. This also had to change. We just learned that honeybees can see ultraviolet light, and that flowers that need pollination send off a signal of ultraviolet light, which the bees see, and then they go there to pollinate that plant. Wasps can't see ultraviolet light. How would they have changed in all of these ways, and why would they? I asked. We must remember that people throughout history believed that the earth was thousands of years old, not 5 billion as per today's evolutionists. When genetic DNA was discovered in 1953, it signaled the destruction of evolutionary theories, but most don't know this. Having dabbled a bit in paleontology, the study of fossil animals and plants, I said there were way too many differences between the two to have genetically changed. There's also no transitional fossil ever been found showing a half wasp, half honeybee. Matter of fact, no transitional fossils of any creature have ever been found. None, zero, zip, nada. Darwin expected millions to be found, saying, quote, "If none were found, then his theory would be proven wrong," unquote. Out of the billions of fossils found, none are evolving from one thing to another. Having found many billions of fossils, we should have at least one transitional bug or creature. We don't. All living things today look exactly like their theorized millions-of-year-old fossilized cousins.
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0: Here's the weather for the Southern Light listening area. It's currently 48 degrees under clear skies, 93% humidity. The wind is calm. The forecast for this morning, partly cloudy, the temp about 55. This afternoon, a few clouds and somewhat breezy, temperature 73 degrees. Then this evening, the sky will be clear with some light wind, the temp 62. And that's the weather for the Northern Shenandoah Valley listening area.
1: Welcome to Those Who Have Gone Before, a series that explores the lives of great Christians from our past. Here's your host, George Halima.
2: Young Charles Spurgeon loved books. His brother said that all he did was study. He had a brilliant mind, of that there's no doubt. Though the Bible was his favorite book, he excelled in everything he studied. He once made a set of mathematical calculations that were used by London Insurance Company for half a century. Yet, through all his spiritual knowledge, he knew that he was not saved, and the weight of sin on his back, like Pilgrim of Pilgrim's Progress, grew heavier. Try as he might, he could not break through to obtain his own salvation. Finally, one Sunday morning, there was a heavy snowstorm. Charles set out for church, but on the way turned aside to a primitive Methodist church, partly out of curiosity. Only about a dozen were present. The minister didn't show because of the snowstorm. A very thin man, a tradesman, got up to preach. Charles said it was obvious he was really stupid. He could not even pronounce words right. His text was, "Look unto me and be saved, all ye ends of the earth." He managed about 10 minutes and was out of words. Then he looked at Charles and said, "Young man, you look very miserable." Then he lifted his hands and shouted, "Young man, look to Jesus Christ. Look, look, look. You have nothing to do but look and live." This very simple statement from a very simple man broke through to Charles. In Charles' words, "The cloud was gone, the darkness rolled away, and that moment I saw the sun." He wanted to shout, "I am forgiven, I am forgiven, a monument of grace, a sinner saved by the blood." Charles Spurgeon was 15 years old.
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1: Here's the weather for the Southern Light listening area. It's currently 50 degrees under clear skies. Humidity 100%. The wind is calm. The forecast for this morning, partly cloudy, the temp about 55. This afternoon, a few clouds and somewhat breezy, temperature 73 degrees. Then this evening, the sky will be clear with some light wind, the temp 62. And that's the weather for the Northern Shenandoah Valley listening area.
2: Are you working from a place of fear? This is Lauren Stibgen with the Christian Working Woman. Remember, I don't want you to think about work as the job you are paid to do. Think of work as anything requiring your physical or mental energy to produce something. So, as you are trying to work, is fear an underlying feeling? I know that we could all describe the feelings that surround fear, which could include worry and even grief. Physically, fear can cause us to feel that tension that we desperately want to release. Are you having a hard time sleeping? Does your heart race at the thoughts of something that you're working on? Do you get headaches? Perhaps you're afraid of failing at something. Is there a new skill you're trying to master? Maybe a project that is looming with a deadline that you feel like you might miss. Or is there a threat of a layoff at work? Maybe you're afraid of losing your job. Or are you spending too much time at the office and are afraid of losing connection with your spouse or children? Perhaps a new hire has started at the office and is receiving a lot of attention. Are you afraid of losing ground with your colleagues or boss? All of this is life tension, and it is all rooted in our thinking, or rather our wrong thinking about a situation. I'm not saying that this is easy, but the Word of God is clear. We are not to be fearful or afraid. God calls us to a deep faith and reliance on trusting in Him for everything. This includes work. In Isaiah 41:13, the word says, "For I am the Lord your God who takes hold of your right hand and says to you, 'Do not fear, I will help you.'" When fear is creating unhealthy tension, think about God being with you. He is there to help. And if we fear anything, God is the one we must fear. The end of the matter, all has been heard. Fear God and keep His commandments, for this is the whole duty of man. When you are fearful, turn that fear of worldly things to fear of the Lord. Ecclesiastes tells us this is our whole duty. Fear God and follow His commandments. And one of His commands is that we don't fear because He's there to intercede on our behalf. Cry out to the Lord in prayer. It can be simple. God, hold my right hand. I'm afraid. I know that you will help me. Proverbs 14:27 reminds us that the fear of the Lord is a fountain of life, that one may turn away from the snares of death. Join me tomorrow as we talk about striving for wealth that brings our life out of balance.

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1: 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That's the Down East Boys in concert Sunday, September 20th, 11 a.m. at Woodbine Assembly of God Church in Clearbrook, Virginia. Coming up in Winchester, Virginia on Thursday, September 24th, beginning at 9 a.m., hosted by the Greenhouse of Old Town on Piccadilly Street in Winchester, there will be a prayer breakfast, life and marriage tour event for prayer, community, and meaningful conversation. Guest speaker will be the Honorable Winsome Earl Sears. 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And that's a look at some events coming up here in the Southern Light listening area.

Here's the weather for the Southern Light listening area. The temp is currently 54 degrees under clear skies. Humidity 80%. The wind is from the northeast at 4 miles per hour. The forecast for this morning, partly cloudy, the temp about 55. This afternoon, a few clouds and somewhat breezy, temperature 73 degrees. Then this evening, the sky will be clear with some light wind, the temp 62. And that's the weather for the northern Shenandoah Valley listening area.

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1: Amen. I want to do my newest single for you. I hope you enjoy the message. I hope we can all answer this question the same. I sing with our Lord and Savior Jesus Christ, written by Mr. Jeff Steele, entitled, Where Would You Be Had Jesus Come Back 5 Minutes Ago? Listen to the words of the song. I hope it touches your heart.

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1: Here's the weather for the Southern Light listening area. It's currently 57 degrees under clear skies. Humidity 76%. The wind is from the east at 4 miles per hour. The forecast for this morning, partly cloudy, the temp about 55. This afternoon, a few clouds and somewhat breezy, temperature 73 degrees. Then this evening, the sky will be clear with some light wind, the temp 62. And that's the weather for the northern Shenandoah Valley listening area.
2: Are you often exhausted throughout the day? You're not alone. It's a common refrain echoed by many, and a new study has the data to back up what most people are feeling on a daily basis, that they are truly tired. A survey of about 27,000 people reveals that 71.5% of adults have experienced fatigue multiple days over the past 3 months. According to the survey, fatigue is a physical or mental tiredness or exhaustion that doesn't improve with more sleep. The survey did not pinpoint specific underlying causes of this fatigue, in part because there are so many of them. But there is a universal hope. The words of Jesus Christ in Matthew 11, "Come to me, all who labor and are heavy laden, and I will give you rest." That's an invitation you can respond to right now. Come to Jesus and find true rest in Him. I'm David Wolin at haventoday.org.
3: Well, I stood by the bed of a loved one, waiting for the doctor to hear what he had to say. Well, I've seen old Doc shake his head in disbelief.

Hello, Mama. I just called to tell you all those tears you shed for me, they wasn't in vain. 'Cause you see, there was something happened tonight while I was traveling down a lonely road. I thought that you should be the first to know

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1: 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That's the Down East Boys in concert Sunday, September 20th, 11 a.m. at Woodbine Assembly of God Church in Clearbrook, Virginia. Coming up in Winchester, Virginia on Thursday, September 24th, beginning at 9 a.m., hosted by the Greenhouse of Old Town on Piccadilly Street in Winchester, there will be a prayer breakfast, life and marriage tour event for prayer, community, and meaningful conversation. Guest speaker will be the Honorable Winsome Earl Sears. For more information or to register, contact the Greenhouse of Old Town in Winchester at 540-535-9137. 540-535-9137. And that's a look at some events coming up here in the Southern Light listening area.

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1: When the Apostle Paul wrote to the Thessalonians, he addressed some serious and moral issues. We must remember that these new believers were converted out of a very pagan and immoral culture, and consequently, Paul addressed this issue.
2: For this is God's will, your sanctification, that you keep away from sexual immorality, that each of you knows how to control his own body in holiness and honor, not with lustful passions like the Gentiles who don't know God. This means one must not transgress against and take advantage of a brother or sister in this manner, because the Lord is an avenger of all these offenses, as we also previously told and warned you. For God has not called us to impurity, but to live in holiness. Consequently, anyone who rejects this does not reject man, but God, who gives you his Holy Spirit.
1: In our particular culture today, we've seen serious trends that violate the moral values taught in Scripture. Unfortunately, there are Christians who have allowed themselves to be conformed to this world rather than being transformed into the image of Jesus Christ. And following the example of the Apostle Paul and other New Testament authors, we must directly but sensitively and lovingly teach the moral values of Scripture. If we do not, we ourselves, as pastoral teachers, are violating the very will of God.
0: The Bible principle you've heard today comes from the Life Essentials Study Bible by Dr. Gene Getz. For more information about this first-ever multimedia study Bible, go to BiblePrinciples.org.

me, Death, oh, tell me, oh, Death, hear my plea. 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
1: Satan, oh Satan.

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1: Here's the weather for the Southern Light listening area. Currently 61 degrees under clear skies. Humidity 63%. The wind is from the southeast at 4 miles per hour. This afternoon, a few clouds and somewhat breezy. Temperature 73 degrees. Then this evening, the sky will be clear with some light wind. The temp 62. And that's the weather for the Northern Shenandoah Valley listening area.
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God bless and thank you.

0: What resource do you seek when you feel your spirit is in a dark place? Certainly, we look to God to bring light to our soul. Sometimes we call a friend for prayer and counsel. We read the Word of God for help. But sometimes we find that help in a song. Like the anointed songs that are aired here on Southern Light, we receive many comments from listeners how a song at just the right time gave them the encouragement they needed to get out of their dark place. 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That address once again is WVRS, Post Office Box 36, Gore, Virginia, 22637. And thank you for sharing the light.
1: I'm patient with everybody except my daughter. And if you knew her, you'd understand why.
2: Are there exceptions to the commands of Scripture?
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2: As hard as it may seem from a human perspective, when God gives us a command, He also gives us the grace to obey. For example, that means we can forgive. We can love difficult people. We can give thanks in all things. We can be content in every circumstance. The problem is that we often choose not to obey. If you're facing a tough situation today, ask God to be your strength and help. Depend on His supernatural power. As we read in 1 Thessalonians 5, "Now may the God of peace Himself sanctify you completely, and may your whole spirit and soul and body be kept blameless at the coming of our Lord Jesus Christ. He who calls you will surely do it." With Seeking Him, I'm Nancy DeMoss Wagmuth.
0: Never give up. 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

verse, I'd like to share this with you. 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And within a 3-year period, I was placed in 10 different orphanages and foster homes. 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
1: Here's the weather for the Southern Light listening area. It's currently 63 degrees under clear skies. Humidity 63%. The wind is from the southeast at 4 miles per hour. The forecast for this afternoon, scattered clouds with a light breeze. Temperature 73 degrees. Then this evening, cloud-free and somewhat breezy. The temp 62. Overnight, the sky will be clear with some light wind. The temp about 55. And that's the weather for the Northern Shenandoah Valley listening area.
2: This is Shauna on Johnny Erickson Tata sharing hope. Did you know that Johnny and I love old Western movies?
3: And maybe you do too. Movies like How the West Was Won or She Wore a Yellow Ribbon. I love that one. I love John Wayne in Rio Bravo or True Grit. Then there is that Henry Fonda classic, Fort Apache. I think I've seen that thing 10 times. Or his classic, The Oxbow Incident. Now I know nowadays those cowboy movies look a little hokey, but my point here is, remember those scenes where they would all circle the covered wagons? They do it at nighttime so the wagons would form a barrier against wild animals or highway bandits, or maybe in the daytime if there was an Indian attack and the arrows were flying, again the wranglers would quick tell the drivers to circle your wagons, and all the children and the women and the animals would be gathered in the center of the circle. That was a place of protection, a place of safety. The strong, taking their positions with guns and ammunition, were poised to fight on the outside, but the weak were put in the middle of the circle where it was safe. Got that picture? Remember what that looked like on the silver screen? Well, it is no stretch at all to say that it's a great illustration of Psalm 34, verse 7. Many scholars believe that David wrote that psalm when he was a fugitive, huddled up in his rocky cave near Adullam, away from his enemies. It was there he wrote Psalm 34, they say, comforting himself with these words. Get this. The angel of the Lord encamps around about them that fear him, and he delivers them. In other words, David looked up, and through faith he could see the Lord circling the wagons on his behalf. The Lord was round about him, positioning himself strong against David's enemies. And where did the psalmist see himself? He saw himself in the center of that circle of protection and strength, the Lord out there fighting and defending him. Alex McLaren wrote, "Our vision of God's presence takes the form which our circumstances most require." David's need was safety and protection. Therefore, he saw the encamping angel. So all of God's grace shapes its expression according to our need. So rich and varied are the aspects of God's grace that every person in every possible circumstance will find there just what is needed. God's armor fits every man who puts it on. His grace takes the shape that our circumstances most need. You know, like David, I want to be in the center of God's encampment. I want to feel encircled by the captain of the Lord's army and his angelic host. I'm assured that my enemy, the devil, he's going to have to force his way through that circle of protection before he can ever get to me, and I know that's certainly not going to happen. So if today you feel weak and overwhelmed by a devilish assault, if enemy arrows are flying everywhere and you're under attack, then rest assured, know that God has already circled the wagons. Psalm 34 says, "The angel of the Lord encamps around about them that fear him, and that angel delivers them." Isn't that a wonderful picture for you today? He's not only your protector, God is your deliverer.
2: 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So, until our next program on Johnny Erickson Tata Sharing Hope, know that the angel of the Lord encamps around you. He's circling the wagons. And you know what? That's a message you'll hear often from us at Johnny and Friends, because we love sharing hope in every one of your hardships. And one more thing, Johnny and I would love to pray for you in your troubles. 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

We've got a song that we want to do for you that we introduced to gospel music, at least to our part of gospel music. We introduced it a long time ago, and we've been singing it for a long time. I hope you'll enjoy it. I love to call his name.

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1: 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That's the Down East Boys in concert Sunday, September 20th, 11 a.m. at Woodbine Assembly of God Church in Clearbrook, Virginia. Coming up in Winchester, Virginia on Thursday, September 24th, beginning at 9 a.m., hosted by the Greenhouse of Old Town on Piccadilly Street in Winchester, there will be a prayer breakfast, life and marriage tour event for prayer, community, and meaningful conversation. Guest speaker will be the Honorable Winsome Earl Sears. 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And that's a look at some events coming up here in the Southern Light listening area.

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1: Back to Genesis with Dr. John Morris, geologist and president of the Institute for Creation Research. Dr. Morris, was ancient man primitive?
2: Chris, in no sense was ancient man primitive. Man was created in the image of God with a large brain and great intellect, able at the very least to communicate with God in the Garden of Eden. Even in the early chapters of Genesis, man had agriculture, had metal workings, and he made musical instruments. Those civilizations of man that sprung up right after the flood were likewise quite intelligent. Think about it. Even the pyramids speak of an intelligent engineering ability of high quality, an ability which may have been lost up until recent times. There is no scientific evidence that man rose up from the animals. This is an evolutionary story which doesn't fit the facts. Mankind created intelligent at the start. Now that fits the facts, and that's the Back to Genesis truth.
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In Galatians 1:10, Paul says, "For do I now persuade men or God? Or do I seek to please men? For if I yet pleased men, I should not be the servant of Christ."

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1: Here's the weather for the Southern Light listening area. The current temp 68 degrees under clear skies. Humidity 52%. The wind is from the southeast at 6 miles per hour. The forecast for this afternoon, scattered clouds with a light breeze. Temperature 73 degrees. Then this evening, cloud-free and somewhat breezy. The temp 62. Overnight, the sky will be clear with some light wind. The temp about 55. And that's the weather for the northern Shenandoah Valley listening area.
2: God is at work among the incarcerated. Hi, I'm Chuck Bentley with My Money Life from Crown. In January, we launched a partnership with God Behind Bars through the Pando app. It's a secure, faith-based digital platform that serves incarcerated men and women across the U.S. Through tablets provided inside correctional facilities, inmates can access spiritual material. Whether it's sermons, Bible studies, or worship services, the content is from trusted partners who minister to the needs of those serving time. Last month, we hit a major milestone. 100 testimonies of salvation from users of Crown material on the Pando app. Crown's financial teaching is able to reach individuals who are preparing for re-entry and seeking life change. Faithful stewardship extends beyond managing money wisely. It includes using resources for those who are often forgotten. In Hebrews 13:3, it says, "Continue to remember those in prison as if you were together with them in prison." We can remember those in prison by praying regularly for the inmates, their families, correctional officers, and prison ministry workers. Many incarcerated people carry deep regret, broken relationships, and limited opportunities. 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Now, if you're struggling to make ends meet, check out Crown's budget coaching program. It can put you on the road to financial freedom. Go to crown.org and click Get Help Now. You can start today at crown.org.
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3: I believe. Help thou my unbelief. 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

been there? I walk into the unknown, trusting all the while. I long so much to feel the warmth that others seem to know. 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I believe. Help thou my unbelief. I walk into the unknown, trusting like a child. I walk into the unknown, trusting.

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1: 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That's the Down East Boys in concert Sunday, September 20th, 11 a.m. at Woodbine Assembly of God Church in Clearbrook, Virginia. Coming up in Winchester, Virginia on Thursday, September 24th, beginning at 9 a.m., hosted by the Greenhouse of Old Town on Piccadilly Street in Winchester, there will be a prayer breakfast, life and marriage tour event for prayer, community, and meaningful conversation. Guest speaker will be the Honorable Winsome Earl Sears. 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And that's a look at some events coming up here in the Southern Light listening area.

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1: Last year, my wife said, honey, we promised the kids for 2 years we're going to take them to Disney World. Now, we either need to take them or you need to tell them we're not going to. I said, okay, let's go. So look at my schedule and we'll figure it out. So a few weeks later, we went to Florida. Checked in the motel, got up the next morning. We're going to Disney World. I can't wait. I love crowds of angry people. So I put on a pair of jeans and a t-shirt. My wife looked at me and asked, is that what you're wearing? And I said, no. What am I wearing? She said, honey, it's too hot to wear jeans. You need to wear shorts. I said, I don't have a tan. And when I was young, I was skinny. I outgrew that. But somehow in my mind, I'm still not comfortable being out in public with shorts on. She said, nobody's going to care if you've got shorts on or not. You need to wear shorts. So I put shorts on, wore them to Disney World. The reason I wanted to tell y'all that is if you're planning a trip to Disney World and you're thinking, I don't feel good about my legs. I want to be an encouragement to you. Go ahead and wear your shorts. When I got there, it was like an ugly leg convention. By the time the day was over, I was strutting. I was thinking, I look good. So that ought to tell you what the rest of them look like. Now, another thing I noticed, it's the way some of these people dress out in public. And I'm wondering, did she put that outfit on this morning and look in the mirror and say, ooh la la? As I walked around, I was thinking, SOS, shame on Shania. For those of you who do not know, Shania Twain is a country singer that started a fashion of showing the belly button. Cut off blouse so the belly button would show. I was raised in a conservative, free will Baptist home. But laying morality aside, I just want to say, it is more wrong for some people than it is for others. I was watching these women strutting around. It looked like the Pillsbury Doughboy had spread out of the pan. And they've got these little belly button rings that look like trailer hitches. And I'm thinking, now that's ugly. And so I think I know how to stop that. If we men over 50 would start cutting our shirts off and just let it hang out, I think the women in America would get sick and they would stop doing that stuff.
0: Never give up. We're here to encourage you on Southern Light.

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1: Here's the weather for the Southern Light listening area. The temp 70 degrees, under clear skies, humidity 52%. The wind is from the southeast at 9 miles per hour. The forecast for this afternoon, scattered clouds with a light breeze. Temperature 73 degrees. Then this evening, cloud-free and somewhat breezy. The temp 62. Overnight, the sky will be clear with some light wind. The temp about 55. And that's the weather for the Northern Shenandoah Valley listening area.
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3: Someone handed me the following, written by an anonymous hand. It's labeled The Toddler's Creed. It reads, "If I want it, it's mine. If I give it to you and change my mind later, it's mine. If I can take it away from you, it's mine. If I had it a little while ago, it's mine. If it's mine, it will never belong to anyone else, no matter what. If we are building something together, all the toys, they are mine. If it looks just like it's mine, it's mine." Any parent who has ever tried to mediate between siblings, both of whom are shouting, "It's mine," has to smile. It's mine. Not only do kids say that, the same refrain can be heard in the halls of the UN General Assembly. In courts, where people battle each other for possession of an inheritance, as well as on sandlots where children play. That same underlying attitude of selfishness, "I want it, it's mine," is the greatest foe of happiness in life and marriage, too. A reporter once asked me what I felt was the greatest problem in marriage, and I answered, "Selfishness." She didn't seem greatly impressed. The answer she wanted, I think, was something like infidelity, giving adultery a vicious blast, loudly thumping the table with my fist for good effect. Or I think she would have liked my saying something like, "The biggest problem in marriage today is a lack of communication," or whatever. No matter what the symptom is which you describe, the bottom line is about the same as in the toddler's creed: selfishness. I want my needs satisfied first. A lot of folks are charter members of the AMYF Club, having enrolled as toddlers, though the stakes get higher as we grow older. Oh, sorry, you haven't heard of the AMYF Club, right? It's an acrostic for "After Me, You're First." But never satisfying our selfish desires, you never get your turn, so I'm always first. There is but one thing that changes selfishness to generosity. No, not the threat of, "If you don't stop doing that, I'm going to take my toys and go home." That doesn't work. The only chemical strong enough to erode the forces of selfishness is the grace of God. "Therefore, if anyone is in Christ," wrote Paul, "he is a new creation, a new person. The old has gone, the new has come." The grace of God changes dispositions, but I have to add, it isn't always a one-shot, immediately from grabbing to giving sort of thing. It's an ongoing daily work of grace, which the Bible calls sanctification. God keeps chipping away at the rough edges, reminding us of our brashness, our rudeness, and our selfishness. Overcoming the gravitational pull of our old selfish natures isn't overcome by a single act of generosity over which you pompously crow. No, it's a lifestyle which is marked by humility, an understanding of who you really are, and the desire to let God love people through you. Paul wrote about his young friend and understudy Timothy of Lystra in Asia Minor, saying, "I have no one else like him who takes a genuine interest in your welfare, for everyone looks out for his own interests, not those of Jesus Christ." There is hope, friend. A bumper sticker reads, "Practice random acts of kindness." I think it's moving the right direction.
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0: Nobody ever comes to Christ because somebody hit him in the mouth or gave him a black eye and won an argument. Hi, I'm Chuck Swindoll. I've never heard anyone say this in their testimony. I lost an argument, the guy hit me right in the face, and while I was bleeding, I turned my life over to Christ. No. Instead, I hear people saying, someone led me to Christ in the most gentle and gracious manner. Didn't have all the answers to my questions, but I couldn't get over the love that person had for me. Remember the old adage, love the sinner, hate the sin? Hey, take it to heart. Let God deal with the sin issue in another person. You concentrate on the love side.
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1: Here's the weather for the Southern Light listening area. The current temperature is 72 degrees under clear skies. Humidity 49%. The wind is calm. The forecast for this afternoon, scattered clouds with a light breeze. Temperature 73 degrees. Then this evening, cloud free and somewhat breezy. The temp 62. Overnight, the sky will be clear with some light wind. The temp about 55. And that's the weather for the Northern Shenandoah Valley listening area.

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1: 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That's the Down East Boys in concert Sunday, September 20th, 11 a.m. at Woodbine Assembly of God Church in Clearbrook, Virginia. Coming up in Winchester, Virginia on Thursday, September 24th, beginning at 9 a.m., hosted by the Greenhouse of Old Town on Piccadilly Street in Winchester, there will be a prayer breakfast, life and marriage tour event for prayer, community, and meaningful conversation. Guest speaker will be the Honorable Winsome Earl Sears. For more information or to register, contact the Greenhouse of Old Town in Winchester at 540-535-9137. 540-535-9137. And that's a look at some events coming up here in the Southern Light listening area.

shining out God's love through music on Southern Light. 3 John 1:2. Beloved, I wish above all things that thou mayest prosper and be in health, even as thy soul prospereth.

0: This is Max Lucado. The promises of God glitter like diamonds on the pages of Scripture. Will we gather them, claim them, delight in them, pursue them? Elijah did. He prayed not just once, but seven times. "Go and look toward the sea," he told his servant, and he went up and looked. "There is nothing there," he said. Seven times Elijah said, "Go back." The seventh time, the servant reported, "A cloud as small as a man's hand is rising from the sea." God's answer came as a cloud the size of a hand, and that was enough to excite Elijah. Faith sees the distant cloud. Faith sees promises as though they were fulfilled. Can you see the hint of an answer to your prayer? This is Max Lucado.
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1: Here's the weather for the Southern Light listening area. The current temperature is 72 degrees under clear skies. Humidity 49%. The wind is from the southeast at 7 miles per hour. The forecast for this afternoon, scattered clouds with a light breeze. Temperature 73 degrees. Then this evening, cloud-free and somewhat breezy. The temp 62. Overnight, the sky will be clear with some light wind. The temp about 55. And that's the weather for the northern Shenandoah Valley listening area.

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But Pharaoh's heart was hard and he thought he'd give them the rout. So he chased them all down to the Red Sea shore. He thought he wouldn't have to worry about Moses anymore.

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But David

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1: Here's the weather for the Southern Light listening area. Currently 73 degrees under clear skies. Humidity 49%. The wind is from the south at 7 miles per hour. The forecast for this evening, scattered clouds with a light breeze. The temp 62. Overnight, a few clouds and somewhat breezy. The temp about 55. And then tomorrow, the sky will be clear with some light wind. Temperature 83. And that's the weather for the Northern Shenandoah Valley listening area.

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And when it comes to Southern gospel music, it's bound to lift you up and cause a positive reaction or even be life-changing. 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That's WVRS, 2304 Middle Road, Winchester, Virginia, 22601. God bless and thank you.

0: Mary Shalhoub says encountering God for the first time changed her life forever. Hi, I'm Mark Gothier for Crew and Making Your Life Count. Listen as Mary describes what she has come to understand in the course of her relationship with Jesus Christ.
1: I began to understand that there is the Father, Son, and Holy Spirit, and each one has a really significant role in our lives. And I realized, wow, I knew Jesus. I didn't really have, I knew the Father too, but the Father was distant to me at that time. But I never had an encounter or understanding of the Holy Spirit. I didn't know the Holy Spirit is alive and living. The Holy Spirit guides us. And it's just that, still small voice within us.
0: Mary says learning to listen to the Holy Spirit's leading in her life has been a crucial part of her faith journey as she continues to grow closer to God.
1: The Holy Spirit can speak in so many ways. Sometimes it's through other people. Sometimes it's through a knowing. And we just have to be sensitive to the Holy Spirit. And once we're aware there is a Holy Spirit, then we're more sensitive to it. And we just have, the more we lean into His voice and His guidance, the more aware you are of His presence around you. I had this powerful encounter with God, which really changed the course of my life, and it led to a lasting transformation.
0: Knowing God and following the promptings of the Holy Spirit are such powerful parts of a growing relationship with God. Do you need some help as you grow in your walk with God? Visit cru.org/life.
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Thomas. 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I saw every wonder and sign. 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
1: Here's the weather for the Southern Light listening area. Currently 73 degrees under clear skies. Humidity 53%. The wind is from the southeast at 11 miles per hour. The forecast for this evening, scattered clouds with a light breeze. The temp 62. Overnight, a few clouds and somewhat breezy. The temp about 55. And then tomorrow, the sky will be clear with some light wind. Temperature 83. And that's the weather for the northern Shenandoah Valley listening area.
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2: 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Here's an example. Terry came to Christ and joined an Every Man a Warrior study. He kept hitting roadblocks in his spiritual growth since he was still using pornography from a box hidden in his garage. He shared his struggle with Bob, his accountability partner. Bob came over with a sledgehammer but gave it to Terry. Together, they smashed the pornographic DVDs. That's the kind of radical amputation with a trusted friend needed to break the bondages of sin.
3: If you'd like to learn more, go to everymanawarrior.com.
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Different kinds of religious groups get wonderful reputations, and some of it is stereotyped. You know, Baptists are supposed to be hellfire and brimstone, all that kind of stuff. And the Methodists are supposed to be kind of laid back and cool, and the Catholics are supposed to swing a lot of incense. We have just, you know, typical stereotypes of each other. Our Quaker friends are called the Friends, and they worship in silence. Now, Baptists know nothing about that. We absolutely, there has not been an acknowledged silence in a Baptist church since the first century. The minute it gets quiet, somebody leap back on the organ bench and start playing until somebody finds their bulletin. You know what I mean? We just don't trust silence. Well, our Quaker friends worship in silence, and they have a very different kind of touch. And one of their characteristics that we know about is they're pacifists. They do not believe in violence, and they believe that the way you take the stinger out of war is not to retaliate. There was a wonderful Quaker family that had a grocery store in a little community, and two guys decided one night they're going to rob it. And so we got the brains of the group driving the getaway car, and he sends his helper, sort of a Woody Woodpecker variety, into the store to rob the safe. Now, the Quaker family lived in the back of the store. And so the guy that's driving the car says to his dumb accomplice, now all you got to do is go in, break open the safe, and just get the money and come out. And he says, but what if they find me? He said, you got nothing to worry about. These people are Quakers. They don't believe in violence. They're pacifists. They will not harm you. They'll try to talk you out of it, but they will not lay a hand on you. Sure, I'm certain. They're Quakers. Okay. So the guy goes in, breaks the lock, gets inside, he's back in the clank working on the safe. About 4 minutes later, he comes barreling out that front door, leaps in the car, get out of here! He said, where's the money? Go! And then they roared down the street, man, what are you doing? Get out of here! Where is the money? I didn't get the money. Why not? He said, I got the safe open, and I was raking money in a sack. Then I looked up, and there was this fella with a goatee and a nightshirt and a shotgun. And he pointed it right at me. And he said, sir, I wouldst not harm thee, but thou standest where I am about to shoot.

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1: 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That's the Down East Boys in concert Sunday, September 20th, 11 a.m. at Woodbine Assembly of God Church in Clearbrook, Virginia. Coming up in Winchester, Virginia on Thursday, September 24th, beginning at 9 a.m., hosted by the Greenhouse of Old Town on Piccadilly Street in Winchester, there will be a prayer breakfast, life and marriage tour event for prayer, community, and meaningful conversation. Guest speaker will be the Honorable Winsome Earl Sears. 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And that's a look at some events coming up here in the Southern Light listening area.

Here's the weather for the Southern Light listening area. Currently 73 degrees under clear skies. Humidity 53%. The wind is from the southeast at 6 miles per hour. The forecast for this evening, scattered clouds with a light breeze. The temp 62. Overnight, a few clouds and somewhat breezy. The temp about 55. And then tomorrow, the sky will be clear with some light wind. Temperature 83. And that's the weather for the Northern Shenandoah Valley listening area.

Welcome to Evidence for the Hope Ministries. I'm Reverend David Brown. Years ago, I had the privilege of being invited to assist the state of Virginia in saving the honeybees. Virginia Tech University set up a semester of training in their beekeeping entomology class at the State Arboretum in Berryville, Virginia. I then had about 500,000 bees in my hives and had come to their attention by way of our county agricultural representative. 20% of all worldwide food sources, including berries and fruits, also exist solely due to the honeybee. Bees pollinate more than 130 different foods and provide delicious and nutritious honey. They are important to world economy and health. During my training, my professor said that honeybees evolved from wasps, which I immediately and politely contested. I pointed out that honeybees eat pollen and honey, and that wasps exist on protein from bugs that they kill. I also noted that bees have honeycombed hives made mostly with wax, and wasps live in a papery home. Honeybees will live in one hive all of their lives, but wasps only live in their hive one season. I also noted there are 20 different body parts between them that needed to evolve, and their entire dietary systems needed to evolve. Wasps also have slick, skinny legs, and honeybees have hairy legs that trap pollen in sacs. Wasps have no sacs. Wasps are not true pollinators, as are bees. This also had to change. We just learned that honeybees can see ultraviolet light, and that flowers that need pollination send off a signal of ultraviolet light, which the bees see, and then they go there to pollinate that plant. Wasps can't see ultraviolet light. How would they have changed in all of these ways, and why would they? I asked. We must remember that people throughout history believed that the earth was thousands of years old, not 5 billion as per today's evolutionists. When genetic DNA was discovered in 1953, it signaled the destruction of evolutionary theories, but most don't know this. Having dabbled a bit in paleontology, the study of fossil animals and plants, I said there were way too many differences between the two to have genetically changed. There's also no transitional fossil ever been found showing a half wasp, half honeybee. Matter of fact, no transitional fossils of any creature have ever been found. None. Zero. Zip. Nada. Darwin expected millions to be found, saying, quote, "If none were found, then his theory would be proven wrong," unquote. Out of the billions of fossils found, none are evolving from one thing to another. Having found many billions of fossils, we should have at least one transitional bug or creature. We don't. All living things today look exactly like their theorized millions of year old fossilized cousins.

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1: Here's the weather for the Southern Light listening area. The current temperature is 72 degrees under clear skies. Humidity 56%. The wind is from the southeast at 9 miles per hour. The forecast for this evening, scattered clouds with a light breeze. The temp 62. Overnight, a few clouds and somewhat breezy. The temp about 55. And then tomorrow, the sky will be clear with some light wind. Temperature 83. And that's the weather for the northern Shenandoah Valley listening area.
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Last year, my wife said, honey, we promised the kids for 2 years we're going to take them to Disney World. Now, we either need to take them or you need to tell them we're not going to. I said, okay, let's go. So look at my schedule and we'll figure it out. So a few weeks later, we went to Florida. Checked in the motel, got up the next morning. We're going to Disney World. I can't wait. I love crowds of angry people. So I put on a pair of jeans and a t-shirt. My wife looked at me and asked, is that what you're wearing? And I said, no. What am I wearing? She said, honey, it's too hot to wear jeans. You need to wear shorts. I said, I don't have a tan. And when I was young, I was skinny. I outgrew that. But somehow in my mind, I'm still not comfortable being out in public with shorts on. She said, nobody's going to care if you've got shorts on or not. You need to wear shorts. So I put shorts on, wore them to Disney World. The reason I wanted to tell y'all that is if you're planning a trip to Disney World and you're thinking, I don't feel good about my legs, I want to be an encouragement to you. Go ahead and wear your shorts. When I got there, it was like an ugly leg convention. By the time the day was over, I was strutting. I was thinking, I look good. So that ought to tell you what the rest of them look like. Now, another thing I noticed is the way some of these people dress out in public. And I'm wondering, did she put that outfit on this morning and look in the mirror and say, ooh la la? As I walked around, I was thinking, SOS, shame on Shania. For those of you who do not know, Shania Twain is a country singer that started a fashion of showing the belly button. Cut off blouse so the belly button would show. I was raised in a conservative, free will Baptist home. But laying morality aside, I just want to say, it is more wrong for some people than it is for others. I was watching these women strutting around. It looked like the Pillsbury Doughboy had spread out of the pan. And they've got these little belly button rings that look like trailer hitches. And I'm thinking, now that's ugly. And so I think I know how to stop that. If we men over 50 would start cutting our shirts off and just let it hang out, I think the women in America would get sick and they would stop doing that stuff.

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1: 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That's the Down East Boys in concert Sunday, September 20th, 11 a.m. at Woodbine Assembly of God Church in Clearbrook, Virginia. Coming up in Winchester, Virginia on Thursday, September 24th, beginning at 9 a.m., hosted by the Greenhouse of Old Town on Piccadilly Street in Winchester, there will be a prayer breakfast, life and marriage tour event for prayer, community, and meaningful conversation. Guest speaker will be the Honorable Winsome Earl Sears. 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And that's a look at some events coming up here in the Southern Light listening area.

Here's the weather for the Southern Light listening area. The current temperature is 72 degrees under clear skies. Humidity 56%. The wind is from the southeast at 9 miles per hour. The forecast for this evening, scattered clouds with a light breeze. The temp 62. Overnight, a few clouds and somewhat breezy. The temp about 55. And then tomorrow, the sky will be clear with some light wind. Temperature 83. And that's the weather for the Northern Shenandoah Valley listening area.

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1: Here's the weather for the Southern Light listening area. The temp, 70 degrees, under clear skies. Humidity, 60%. The wind is from the southeast at 6 miles per hour. The forecast for this evening, scattered clouds with a light breeze. The temp, 62. Overnight, a few clouds and somewhat breezy. The temp, about 55. And then tomorrow, the sky will be clear with some light wind. Temperature, 83. And that's the weather for the northern Shenandoah Valley listening area.

Have you ever prayed for something big or small? How long did you have to wait? Or did the answer ever come at all? Words are mere expressions of thought and nothing more. But believing, that's what really counts. And my friend, faith unlocks heaven's door.

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Be strong and of a good courage. Fear not, nor be afraid of them. 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He will not fail thee nor forsake thee.

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3: Because it's really hard to enjoy your life when you're trying to control everything and everyone in your life.
4: Won't be joyful.
3: It will not be joyful. And so the choice is, it's not that we're going to get it right all the time, but the choice is to get it right now, while there is still time, to instead of dreading your life, start enjoying your life. And start surrendering to God that which is outside of your control.
2: Well, that's Lisa Turkhurst, and she joins us today on Focus on the Family with Jim Daly, and I'm John Fuller.
4: You know, John, most of us probably wouldn't describe ourselves as controlling. So often, controlling people don't know they're controlling.
2: That's true.
4: And there's so many different environments when we talk about controlling. There's work. I mean, I've said, you know, when you're in this position, I'm responsible to the donors and the board. There's a certain amount of control I need to exert to make sure the ministry's moving in the right place and not feel bad about that. You know, this is a direction or a change of course that we need to make, so let's make it. And people say, well, that's very controlling. But you need that. So there are healthy examples of control. Then we get into marriage, and again, that can be unhealthy. You know, if one of the spouses is overly controlling, out of fear perhaps. The good news is we're going to talk about this topic today with our guest in such a powerful and positive way for us to recognize those temptations for control, what drives it, the fear in us and other things, and then what do we do to move to a more biblical, godly perspective.
2: Yeah, because so much of life can't be controlled, right? Well,
4: let's
2: Lisa Turkhurst is always popular when we have her here in the studio, and you're about to hear why. As the president and chief visionary officer of Proverbs 31 Ministries, she's encouraged literally millions of women to strengthen their faith and their relationships. She's written a number of books, and one that we're talking about today is called Making Peace with What I Can't Control. Find relief from the exhaustion of overthinking, trying to fix others, and wanting to figure it all out. And you can learn more about Lisa and this book at our website.
4: That is so good. What a great title.
3: Thank
4: Lisa,
3: you.
4: Welcome in.
3: Thank you so much. I'm so honored once again to be with you guys.
4: At Proverbs 31 Ministries, you're talking to so many women. What in this category of control are you hearing from them where they're struggling?
3: I think people, first of all, there's a big section of people that wouldn't necessarily, like you said before, Jim, they're not necessarily saying I'm a control freak or I have control issues. And yet they're walking around so exhausted from trying to manage everything that they are responsible to manage, but then also stepping over that line, managing other people, situations that they feel they want a certain outcome. All of it's so very understandable. And I would say the vast majority of people, the root of their control is not power, it's fear.
4: Mm-hmm.
3: And I think when we start to really peel back the layers, we have to understand and take a look at there's a paper thin line between being a responsible person, which is really good, to being a controlling person. And so we have to examine where is that line and how can we address the fear that often drives these controlling tendencies that whether we know it or not, must be dealt with.
4: And we are going to get into that, thankfully, because I think you're right over ground zero when you talk about fear manifesting itself in control, because we want to control the environment we're in. But before we get there, this idea of control can be masked as something good. You know, that you care about others.
3: That's
4: you
3: right.
4: want to help them get to a better place. And those are all noble things to be about.
3: Exactly.
4: Talk about that you saw in yourself, this justification for control, that I'm just trying to help them be better.
3: Yeah. Well, and not just I saw in myself, I still see it in myself.
4: Yeah, right. All of us have some of this, especially as Christians.
3: Yeah. You know, when I went through in my first marriage, just complete betrayal and devastation, I didn't realize that I was working overtime to try to manage another person. Mm-hmm. I truly felt like I was trying to save my marriage. I was trying to save my family. I was trying to save this man that I had been with so long. I didn't understand. I just didn't have the language or the context that what I was actually doing was hindering him from hitting rock bottom and realizing that he had a savior, but it wasn't me. And sometimes I think in a desperate attempt to save another person, what we don't realize is we're actually stepping in front of the very consequences that could actually help them. It's only understandable that we do everything that we can to try to talk them into making different choices, to try to prevent, you know, certain outcomes. And, you know, it's also very understandable. So if you're in that place, you know, before we even start talking about what needs to be done, I just want to say, I get it. And here's another big category, parents of adult children, you know?
4: Teens too.
3: Teens too. It's like, you know, we see things so clearly because for me, I'm bringing 57-year-old wisdom into a scenario where there's 20 and 30-year-olds making decisions. My kids are great kids. But also there are certain things that I'm like, oh, no, don't do that. Don't do this. And it's not because I want to control them. It's because I want to help them. But help taken too far can really get us in trouble.
4: And I think the challenge is knowing where that line is. Like you said, it's so hard to give advice. You know, I'm thinking of the scripture where the Lord, they're out on the sea and the storm is going and he's sleeping. And the disciples are like, man, come on, this is dangerous. This is life-threatening. And then he calms the storm. But it's mentioned in scripture that they kind of woke him up. It's that kind of thing. Some people, let's say spouses, may look at that and say, you're disconnected from reality, man. You should be controlling in this situation. Like the Lord should have known to wake up and calm the storm in that setting. But with a teen child who's having struggles or an adult child, there's a certain amount of wisdom and control you want to apply. But in the end, you got to let them be the Lord's, right?
3: Mm-hmm.
4: That sounds hard and calloused.
3: It is very, very challenging. But here's that paper thin line. I think let's just go there between responsibility and being controlling. When I am being responsible, I manage all that is within my ability to manage, to control. But regarding other people, I don't step over that line and also try to manage them. So being responsible is I am going to manage what is within my ability to manage. But regarding the outcome, I must trust God.
4: Yeah.
3: And I've made peace with the fact that ultimately I have to trust God. If I'm being controlling, then controlling is I'm going to manage everything that is within my ability to manage. And I'm also going to manage everything that is really outside of my ability to manage, because regarding the outcome, I'm only willing to accept the outcome that I think is best.
4: Yeah. There's so many behaviors that the Lord warns us about, fear being one of them. Fear not. You know, don't live in that state of fear. One of the things for unhealthy control, in my opinion, as I've observed it, is when it starts from fear rather than from a healthy place. Fear almost, when it rises, the only tool in a mom's tool chest, a dad's tool chest, a husband, a wife, whatever the application, is you reach for control to increase control to lower your fear.
3: Exactly.
4: And it doesn't really help.
3: Well, and here's the tricky thing about it. Sometimes it does, in a temporary sense. Sometimes our controlling efforts really do start to steer things in a direction that we want them to go, but it's all temporary because ultimately we cannot control how another person thinks, the narrative that another person believes, or what a person does, or what they even say. So ultimately we can't control that. So even if it seems like it works for a little bit, our controlling efforts, it will eventually fall apart and leave us more anxious than we were before. Control is really fear disguised as a strength. Hmm. So think about that for a second. Control is really fear described as a strength. And I think sometimes we think there's nothing we can do about fear. It just hits us. And we know the verses, you know, the go-to verse, of course, you know, God did not give us a spirit of fear. But I think it's important that we understand fear can actually be broken into four distinct components that will give us a little bit more understanding of what we can do, practically speaking, about fear. The first component of fear, you can't do anything about. That's the alert or the alarm. So that's when you become aware of something and you become alert or alarmed. This is something that's stirring up fear inside of me. That's going to hit you, and you really cannot control that at all. Then the second two components of fear, that's where we can do some work. So one of them is memory. Instantaneously, when we feel that alert or alarm, our brain is going to go back very quickly. It happens just like this. Go back to another time, a memory that we felt the same feeling. And then it's going to interpret what we are experiencing based on the memories that we have. Then the next component is perception. Based on what's happened before, you know, and certainly if we've had previous trauma, trauma is not just what happens to us. It's the story we tell ourselves because of what happened. That's perception. So memory and perception, that's where work can happen. That's where we can really make progress with our fear. And the fourth component is either our reaction or our response. We want to get to response, not always just feeling paralyzed because we feel a fear and then we react, right? Now, obviously, in the moment that I feel this feeling of fear, I'm not going to go, okay, let me break it down now. What's a previous memory? What's a perception? That's not the time to do it. The time to do it is when we don't feel threatened.
4: Yeah.
3: And we can really examine. So this situation is constantly stirring up this fear inside of me. So now let me go back. Where do I have other memories where maybe a worst case scenario did happen? And what is the story, the perception that I'm telling myself because of what happened? We can do work there in a time where we're not threatened. And if we do some work, then our chances increase to have a better response on the end. So in that moment, we more quickly tell ourselves a better story about what reality is. Sometimes when you've been through worst case scenario after worst case scenario, you start convincing yourself, and in that moment of fear saying, oh, this is absolutely going to be worst case scenario, when in reality, it probably won't be. It won't be best. It won't be worst. It'll hit somewhere in the middle. So that perception work, the story that we've been telling ourselves, is really important.
4: It's so critical because that controlling attitude, especially in parenting, can really bring damage to the relationship.
3: That's right. And, you know, we talked a little bit about the role that fear is playing in all of this. And the two components, memory and perception. So this is where we can really take a step back. I encourage people to get a journal and start writing healthier perceptions in our journal. Like, when I feel this, you know, it's not always this. And then put in some Bible verses. And like Nehemiah says, take counsel with yourself. And then certainly bring it all to the Lord in prayer and bring in scriptures too. All of that can help us in a moment where we're preparing in times of strength for times of struggle.
2: I so appreciate that perspective. Our guest today is Lisa Turkhurst on Focus on the Family with Jim Daly. And what a terrific book she's written called Making Peace with What I Can't Control. 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Yeah, and Lisa, this is something generally in the culture that we're seeing anyway. I mean, bubble-wrapped kids, you know, wearing bike helmets because they might fall from their bike. I fell from my bike. I survived. So there is something in the Christian community where we think Jesus is the answer for this. Mm-hmm. And you have a story of Judas in the scripture that really highlights the difference between saying, I want Jesus to take care of this, and then I really want Jesus to take care of this.
3: Exactly. Well, the story of Judas, you know, we have certain perceptions of Judas where you know, he was the one that betrayed Jesus, sold him out for money. And then, of course, we know what played out after that. And so oftentimes I would see the story of Judas and think, oh, yeah, I know that. So I didn't ever dig deep or do any personal reflection of what part of Judas's mistake do I see my own self making? Like, how can I learn something more specific from him? And when you boil it all down to it, you know, take away the greed, you know, that may have been a large part of it. But what I really want to focus on is Judas saw an outcome that he was very determined. And he decided that if Jesus wasn't going to cooperate with the outcome that Judas thought was best, then Judas was going to force Jesus's hand. Judas wanted Jesus to rise up and become an earthly king to overthrow the Romans and make the Roman oppression go away. That is good. That's not a bad desire. Oftentimes, the outcomes that we want, they're good. They're not bad desires. The problem is that Judas decided to do it his way, and he was only willing to accept an outcome that he thought was best. And he didn't pause and think that God could be doing something different and better. Different doesn't always mean bad. Different just means different. What Jesus's plan was, he was going to rise up. He was going to become a king. But he wasn't just after saving the people of the day. He was after eternal salvation. God's plan was so much bigger than what Judas could even fathom. And the most tragic part of Judas's story is in the end, he tried to undo what he did. He took the money back and said, you know, like, take the money back. And he realized he couldn't undo what he did. And then, of course, it wound up taking him right to his death.
4: You know, there is such a big application for us there in terms of God's plans for our lives, for those around us, our kids, etc. I mean, and it's hard to say, Lord, I truly give this all over to you, which was Judas's mistake. You're absolutely right. But we do that in so many different ways that we are saying, I love you. I don't trust you, Lord. That's what we're really saying.
3: Yeah.
4: And man, God has to say, okay, child, just give me some time. You'll see why my plans are better and bigger. You know, so many testimonies of alcoholics, addictions of all kinds that end up in a godly place where the person is saved. Not everybody has that experience. But you sit there and go, the valleys that I had to go through, I'm so grateful for. Because that's what ultimately brought me to the Lord.
3: Absolutely.
4: But that is hard. It's hard for a parent to say, okay, Lord, have your way with my child.
3: Yeah.
4: Because I'm going to trust that you're going to bring him to you.
3: But in the end, you know, we have to remember when we release a loved one, when we release a child into trusting the Lord, you know, we're releasing them to the Lord. We're not releasing them to a cliff to fall over. We need to mentally have this picture. We are releasing them into the arms of God, and that's the safest place for any person to be. Now, will we always get the outcome that we want? Absolutely not. But regardless, we can't control the outcome anyways. So why not take that step and release them into the arms of the Lord and let the Lord carry what was never yours to carry?
4: Yeah, and also in that respect, it's not saying don't be engaged. You know,
3: absolutely.
4: Sometimes as Christians, we live on these switches, you know.
3: Yeah.
4: Lord, he's all yours, and
3: yeah,
4: I'm not going
3: to
4: talk to him again.
3: Yeah, we don't want to live in extremes like that, right? We want to be responsible.
4: Right.
3: For example, like the riding the bike thing. It is responsible to tell our kids to put their helmet on. It is responsible to give them a safe path to bike. It is responsible to, you know, let our kids get outside and have some fresh air and all of that. But can we ultimately control that no accident will ever happen? No, we can't.
4: Yeah.
3: And so we can do all that we are responsible to do. And then once we've done that, we have to rest and trust in the Lord. That doesn't mean disengage. Stay engaged. Just don't be controlling.
4: Yeah. You know, this idea of helper and fixer, I think Jean and I represent this. She is a helper. I'm a fixer. And we can get into trouble with that. And you have a similar story that we helped a friend with a car loan, and it didn't go well.
3: Right.
4: But What was your story, your experience with that?
3: Yeah, so, you know, I'm a very tender-hearted person, and compassion taken too far, I've learned in therapy, is codependency. I need you to be okay so I can feel okay, so how can I make you okay? Because I want to feel okay, okay?
4: I think I followed that.
3: Yeah. And so, you know, sometimes my compassion will run ahead, and, you know, if I have something... Example, if I have the money to go help another person, I sometimes feel compelled to do it. And I know this about myself, so I have to watch it. Because what can often happen is if we try to step in and rescue that person, if I want to give them money as a gift, and it's not irresponsible for me to do that, then give it as a gift. But I would really caution you about giving money to someone who has already proven themselves irresponsible with money. Because when you do that, what's gonna eventually happen if you expect them to pay you back, it's gonna go bad really quickly. If they've already proven themselves not responsible with money, they're not gonna suddenly, because now you give them more money, it's not gonna suddenly make them responsible with money. And that's kind of the trap I got in. And the situation started off, it felt so good in the moment. Like, I'm helping this person, you know, co-sign this loan, it's gonna be great. It felt awesome, I felt like a hero. But then when it came time to expecting them to be responsible again, when they'd already proven over and over and over to not be responsible, my expectations for them to suddenly manage this well, of course, they weren't met. And it caused me so much angst and so much anxiety. And in the end, I was definitely not a hero. In their eyes, I became a zero. I became part of their problem, that I was always chasing them down for money, which really was not the case. Yeah. And so it was a heartbreaking, hard lesson to learn. Now, again, am I saying never loan money to people? That's not what I'm saying. I'm saying don't enable somebody who's already proven that they're going to be irresponsible. Don't go into it thinking you're going to be the savior. They have a savior, but it's not you.
4: Yeah, but it is so hard to pull back for their best interests. Because
3: yes.
4: You want to feel good about yourself,
3: yes.
4: Right?
3: And the thing is, can you do, like, here's what I encourage people. Okay, you want to help and you want to take the risk? Totally your choice. The control police, they're not going to come swarming in on you and give you a big hand slap. Nope, you know. But do you have to take it to an extreme of solving the big problem? Or could you come in and solve part of the problem out of your compassion, out of your love for them? You know, do you have to give them all the money, or could you come in and offer them a gift of relief that's a temporary, you know, solution, not to the big problem, but to something more immediate today? And so I'm not saying draw hard lines here. I'm not saying to, you know, be suddenly like anti-people. I'm saying be wise about what it is really costing you. Be aware of the emotional wear and tear.
4: You talk about flipping the script, and I think this might be in day one here. We're going to come back next time if you're willing.
3: Absolutely.
4: And talk more about this topic. But you talk about flipping the script, replacing thoughts like, I can't believe this. Like, I can't believe that couple would not manage this auto loan the way they need to, right?
3: Mm-hmm.
4: And you can generate a lot of emotion about what they're not doing to perform to your expectation, which is a form of control. But talk about flipping the script. Give us some of those examples of what we're saying in our head that tends to float in the control person's mind.
3: Absolutely. Yeah. So often, and I'm not going to put this on anyone else, I'll put it on me. Often what I would say is, I can't believe they're doing this. And that shocks my system, almost sending me into fight, flight, freeze mode, right? Or I'll go, I would never do this to someone. Again, shocking my system, putting me in this place of extreme anxiety and almost disbelief that this is happening. So instead, I've learned to go, okay, this is very consistent with other behaviors that they've demonstrated before. I really shouldn't be surprised. Or this is hard. I can acknowledge that it's hard, but I don't have to let this derail me and my emotions the rest of the day. I can accept this because, you know what? Again, very consistent with the behaviors they've been demonstrating for a long time. It's not that that second script fixes the problem. But what it really does is help me stay in touch with reality. This person has demonstrated this behavior before. They're continuing to demonstrate it. And remember, mental health is a commitment to reality at all costs. We want to stay in reality and so that we can really deal with the issue.
4: You know, you wrote in the book, control is fear disguised as strength, which I think is great. That's the neon sign. Because you think this is giving you strength or it's coming from a place of strength. But in the end, it's actually debilitating. Just clarify that right at the end of day one here, what you're going after.
3: Absolutely. You know, we want to rise up and do something about something that's so bothersome. And it's not that we shouldn't do anything. We absolutely should be responsible. But we can't do our part and their part and God's part and then think we're fully capable of doing all of this. Because the reality is anything we do will be very temporary. And if we're not getting to the heart of what they really need to take responsibility for themselves. Until we get to that place, all of our efforts are going to be very temporary and in the end, probably very disappointing and disillusioning, because ultimately the only person we have control over is ourselves. God never calls us to control anyone else, but he says fruit, evidence of his spirit in us is self-control. And really, that's what we're trying to get to here. We want to be self-controlled enough that we know we can be responsible, we can be loving, we can be caring, but we don't want to be controlling.
4: Lisa, this has been incredible, and we're just kind of getting there, you know, the scratching of the surface. I want to come back next time and continue the discussion if you're willing.
3: Sure thing.
4: And let me turn to the listener. We all face circumstances we can't control, and then what do we do with that, especially when it involves the people we love and care about the most? Typically, we tend to control those people the most, not the friend or the stranger at a distance. And Focus on the Family is here with great input from wonderful guests like Lisa and all the content from her and other people. Just think of us as your resource center in that regard. We will help you with that and hopefully give you biblical wisdom, practical guidance, and hope in Christ fundamentally. If you're struggling and need some guidance, get a hold of us. We have caring Christian counselors. You can start there. They'll call you back and spend time with you. We have a referral network. If you need more time with a counselor, we'll find somebody in your area that you can go and talk with. We also have those trusted resources, articles, programs, videos, counseling support, and much, much more. The idea is don't create an excuse that you can't find help. Help is here for you. Just call us. And if you can make a monthly pledge of any amount, we'll send you Lisa's book as our way of saying thank you for being part of the ministry and helping other people. We had one woman who wrote in, Connie. She said, 10 years ago, I learned I was carrying a stillborn child. I turned to Focus on the Family, and you helped me through one of the most difficult times of my life. Now, a friend I'll be mentoring was diagnosed with cancer. I knew exactly where to turn for resources and support. God has used this ministry in my life again and again, and I'm so grateful you've always been there when I needed you. There's the evidence.
2: Wow.
4: And that's such a powerful story. So get in touch with us. Help us to help others like Connie to find their source in Christ. And if you can't make a monthly pledge, we'll send you a copy of Lisa's book for a one-time gift as well. And man, I hope you'll do it today.
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6: Here's the weather for the Southern Light listening area. The temp 64 degrees under clear skies. Humidity 72%. The wind is from the southeast at 4 miles per hour. The forecast for this evening, scattered clouds with a light breeze. The temp 62. Overnight, a few clouds and somewhat breezy. The temp about 55. And then tomorrow, the sky will be clear with some light wind. Temperature 83. And that's the weather for the northern Shenandoah Valley listening area.